I'm Janine Herbst with these headlines. President Trump says the U.S. has reached a deal with Iran, and he says on social media that the Strait of Hormuz will be reopened and the U.S. blockade removed. The Prime Minister of Pakistan, which has been mediating the talks, says the signing ceremony takes place Friday in Switzerland. Missouri State Highway Police say all 12 people on board a plane that crashed are presumed dead. 11 were reportedly skydivers along with the pilot. The NTSB is investigating. An airport official says the plane apparently couldn't gain altitude at takeoff. And President Trump turns 80 today and is spending it watching seven UFC fights on the White House lawn tonight. It's to mark America's 250th anniversary. I'm Janine Herbst, NPR News.

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1: Okay, this just in. People don't like to admit it when they mess up. It's true for little kids, true for adults, and maybe, especially, true for politicians. The rare instances where politicians do apologize, you know how it goes. It's usually the kind of insincere, I regret the error, I meant no harm kind of thing. I remember a classic from the Prime Minister of Hong Kong years ago. After 2 million people took to the street to protest how cozy she was with mainland China. As a chief executive, she said, I still have more to learn. And to do better, to balance diverse interests and listen to people from all walks of life. Just imagine for a second your partner or your spouse saying something like that to you, like with that tone, like you would not feel reassured that they were really sorry. Okay, so years ago, I was interviewing this guy about something else completely, and somehow we got into the subject of this whole apology business. And the guy has two daughters, they were both around 13 years old back then, and he told me that whenever one of his daughters does something to the other, and he tells them to apologize, you know, as their parent, usually the apology is fake. Just pro forma, fake, the kid version of the politician's non-apology apology. And what do you do with that?
2: Because how do you make somebody actually feel sorry for something they don't feel sorry for? You know? I mean, there they are, and you're like, say you're sorry, say it like you mean it. And they don't mean it. They're not gonna. They don't yet have the empathy. You know, trying to explain to one of them, look, the way your sister feels is they go through life, they share with you, and then when you aren't generous with them, that makes them, you know, if you're trying to explain it like this, you can see the look on their eye, like this cold, steely look. You know, like, I hear what you're saying. I hear your little fable. I'm just not buying it, you know? And I don't know. They'll do lip service to it. They'll kind of sigh and shrug and sort of, in a sense, allow that perhaps that's the case. And then we take another shot at the apology. You know?
1: But as a parent, don't you feel like, well, okay, if I'm going to get his lip service, at least mm-hmm. I'm going to get the lip service. At least they recognize a moral code.
2: Even if your heart's not in this, I want to watch you go through the motions. This is what people do, you know, when they really are sorry.
1: See, but that makes me feel more sympathetic to politicians or to this act, which actually usually fills me with contempt. I feel like, at least the politician is pretending and acknowledging, yes, there is a moral code. Like they don't feel sorry, but they'll acknowledge mm-hmm. that someone should feel sorry. And I feel like, well, if that's what we're going to get out of our politicians, well, okay, I guess it's not what I want, but I can kind of live with that.
2: Yeah.
1: I just want to jump in and say here, this conversation happened years ago. This was back in 2008. Today's show is a rerun. This was so long ago that we talked about this. The politicians actually still felt obliged to apologize when they screwed up. Sometimes anyway. Like back when we recorded this, I remember Barack Obama had just apologized for some remark that he made about small town America, and Hillary Clinton had just apologized for saying she flew into Bosnia under sniper fire. You remember this? It did not happen. It was a different time. Not like today. When the president does stuff like, you know, posting a photo of himself as Jesus Christ, or remember when he posted a video of the Obamas as apes, and lots of people called on him to apologize. But of course, that's the last thing he'd ever do. It was nice when they used to say, I screwed up. Sorry. Even if it was insincere. I don't know. It said that there are things that people just shouldn't do. I agree.
2: Well, you know, that's making me... I don't know if you're familiar with all the details of that Bible story about David and Bathsheba, you know? And it's almost this funny modern politics story, right?
1: No, I don't know this one.
2: Okay, well, so it's here's King David, powerful king of Israel, and he basically commits adultery in office. He sees a woman that he can have because of his power, who's not his wife, and arranges her to come to the palace and has his way with her. And then the story's going to break, and her husband's going to find out. And he, in a very modern way, tries to quell the story, quash it, before it gets out. He has her husband sent to the front lines of battle where he gets killed. He does everything he can to hope that he can just actually hide it. He does not feel sorry about it. And he really digs himself in deep. And time goes on, and a prophet becomes aware of this, divinely, and comes to confront David on it. And what does he do? He tells him a story. he gets him engaged in this little fable about somebody who has a pet lamb, a poor man with a pet lamb that he loves like a pet, and that a rich man goes in and gets that lamb and prepares it for a meal. Because of his power, he's able to, the poor man's like a serf who lives on his land, so the rich man's just like, hey,
1: I'm taking that.
2: Yeah, because it's just, everything you have is mine. So it's this really awful thing of, something that was, that someone else valued very highly was valued very low, by the rich man just because of his power.
1: Yeah.
2: But Nathan's not telling him this story like it's a fable. He's telling him, like, this is happening in your kingdom. What are you going to do about it? David gets all enraged on behalf of the victim and says, bring him here. We're going to do justice on him. We're going to see this done right. We're going to bring that rich man here, and we're going to punish him to the full extent of the law. And so David is, like, demanding justice for the perpetrator. And the prophet looks at him and says, you are the man. And that does it. Then David really gets it, and he comes apart, and he has a very genuine apology and repentance. I mean, but he does really end up paying for it, and he's a much better king afterward.
1: I wonder if you could sit down with politicians today like that.
2: I don't know. You'd have to do something like that, maybe. Sit them down, tell them that story, and then say, you are the man.
1: Well, from WBEZ Chicago, is This American Life. Today on our program, mistakes were made. Stories of people apologizing in that way that amounts to not apologizing at all. Not accepting responsibility for the things they've done. Our show today in two acts. Act one, you're cold as ice. Act two, you're willing to sacrifice our love. Stay with us.

0: Just American Life. Act one, you're cold as ice. So many scientific advances begin with amateurs, with amateur enthusiasts. Or is that enthusiasts? Whatever. I'm talking about people who are form little groups to explore new scientific ideas like robots or computers or just whatever. This story is about a group like that and the guy who led them. Sam Shaw tells the story.
1: It was the 1960s, the decade of the first heart transplant and the first working laser. New antibiotics gave the Surgeon General such a jolt of confidence, he announced to Congress that the time had come, and I quote, to close the book on infectious diseases. It was against this backdrop of high-flying optimism that a Michigan college professor named Robert Ettinger wrote a book posing a simple question. What if death itself was just another disease, generally fatal, but not necessarily incurable? His theory went like this. If you could freeze somebody at the exact moment of clinical death, maybe, just maybe, in 50 years, or 100 years, or 1,000, the doctors of the future could bring him back to life. This was cryonics, or cryonic suspension, and groups of enthusiasts began to spring up here and there, which is how Bob Nelson got involved.
2: I was on the freeway in the traffic jam, very common here in California, and I came on the radio that there was going to be the first meeting of the suspended animation group at Helen Klein's house, and I remember going there thinking that I'm probably not going to be allowed in. Because I'm not a scientist, you know, but at least I'll get to see some of the scientists. And I went in, I was allowed in, and I came out and voted president. You know?
1: Bob had no medical or scientific training whatsoever, hadn't even finished high school. He was a 30-year-old TV repairman with a wife and three kids. But he was charming. The kind of charm where you like him because he lets you know in 100 ways that he likes you. After a few hours with him, he's hugging you goodbye. And Bob sincerely believed that cryonics was going to save millions of lives, and that belief was infectious. He did some press, local TV and radio. Turned out he was a really good salesman.
2: And it did. It took off like a cyclone. It was stunning. I remember once going into a restaurant, and I was at the urinal, and I overheard two guys talking, saying, you know who that is? That's the guy that freezes people. And the other guy said, why does he do that? You know, and I thought, it is just bizarre to be in that situation where you're famous for something that you don't know quite how it happened, you know?
1: The members of Bob's group weren't experts. They were just fans of an idea. As you'd expect, many were older people, some of them sick and thinking about their own deaths. They set up a nonprofit, the Cryonic Society of California, and before long they drafted a lineup of scientific advisors. At this point, nobody had actually been frozen yet, and the scientists set one condition for their participation, that nobody try. Not yet. They wanted to take things slow, conduct research, publish papers, and that was fine with Bob. Until he got a call from the son of a psychology professor who was dying of cancer. A man who couldn't wait for the research to pan out. His name was James Bedford. Dr. Bedford wanted to be frozen, and he wondered if the Cryonic Society could help him. So Bob says he got on the phone with the godfather of the movement.
2: Well, I called Robert Ettinger that night, and I told him what had happened, and he said, oh my God, this is the biggest thing that's happened in the cryonics program. And so Ettinger said, we need to go ahead and do it. And I said, but we'll lose the Scientific Advisory Council. He said, maybe not all of them. And if we do, we'll get them again. He said, there's nothing that will push the program of cryonics forward than the freezing of the first man.
1: Were you right? Did you lose them?
2: Absolutely. Lost every one of them the next day.
1: So Bob assembled a team of doctors to carry out the freezing. Though when Dr. Bedford died on January 12, 1967, they were all caught off guard. Dr. Bedford's nurse had to run up and down the block collecting ice from the home freezers of neighbors. Cryonics was still just a theory, and the proceedings had the slightly manic quality of a local theater production forced to open a couple of weeks early. A half a year later, when a member of their own group turned up at the morgue wearing a medical bracelet saying she was supposed to be frozen, Bob wasn't much better prepared. Her name was Marie Sweet. And among the things she left when she died, there was a photograph someone had taken of her 27 years earlier, along with a handwritten message. It said, "This is as I wish to be restored." Bob called a couple student embalmers with access to equipment at the mortuary college, and they performed the freezing the only place they could, in the Cryonic Society office, on two desks, pushed together and covered with a sheet.
2: I was a nervous wreck because, I'm thinking, I don't know how many violations I'm committing here. You know, for example, a dead body legally can only be moved by a mortician. And then I had no idea if I was committing any violations by having the body up in our offices and putting her in ice there and then carrying her down the stairs. And it was all just really peculiar.
1: One challenge with cryonics is that the freezing process itself can do a lot of damage to the body. Living cells are full of water, and when water freezes, it expands, like a house in winter where the pipes burst. To minimize the damage, Bob and his team replaced the blood with special chemicals, a process called perfusion. Meanwhile, they packed ice around the head and body. A lot of ice. The goal was to get Marie into a giant stainless steel container, cooled by liquid nitrogen. A cryonics buff in Arizona had started building capsules for exactly this purpose. That's where Dr. Bedford ended up, sent there by his son after the first freezing. But it wasn't clear where to send Marie. The Cryonic Society had no place to keep a frozen body. For all they knew, centuries might pass before she could be thawed out and brought back to life. Which is to say, they needed someplace really permanent. That was going to cost a lot of money. Marie Sweet's husband managed to scrape together a few hundred dollars, that's it, and the society was broke. What the society did have was a lot of enthusiastic members, all of them hoping to be suspended. Bob figured he'd let them decide whether to keep Marie frozen. It wasn't a very tough room.
2: They all said, yeah, go ahead, Bob. Yeah, go ahead. Oh, okay. So, I should have said, well, is anybody going to help here, or, is it just me? But it turned out it was just me. And then it got to the point where I began to realize that this was me. I had the power, the decision to say, okay, we're going to give up on Marie, which we should have done in hindsight, But I kept thinking that it's going to work. So it just seemed that it was worth going just a little bit further. I never intended with Marie Sweet to forever keep her in preservation at my own expense. No, I just felt for a while to see what happened next.
1: This very reasonable position led Bob into a lot of very unreasonable decisions over the next few years. Decisions he's still explaining decades later. And what happened next is that another member of the society died.
2: Now, Helen Klein, let me preface by saying, was for me very special. This was the lady that introduced me to the concept of cryonics. She was the one that had that first meeting. She just somehow put a spell on me, I just loved her.
1: The society already had one body on its hands and no real plan of action. Like Marie Sweet, Helen Klein had died more or less penniless, leaving no funds to pay for a proper cryonic suspension. But the truth is, Bob liked these people, and he didn't want to let them down. And who knew? Maybe cryonics would be huge, and there'd be money in it someday. Once again, Bob put the question to the group. And once again, they all agreed. Their friend deserved a shot at a second life. So Helen Klein followed Marie Sweet to a mortuary in the city of Buena Park, where Bob had jerry-rigged a temporary storage container. Basically, a giant cooler, filled with a lot of dry ice. The problem was, dry ice is expensive, so we made what seemed like a simple decision at the time.
2: We had a container with a lady in dry ice already. Didn't cost any more to put this little lady in there. Once we put Helen Klein in, she was a tiny little thing, and so was Marie.
1: Maintaining the cooler was a big job. But Bob didn't really see an alternative. Every week or so, he put hundreds of pounds of dry ice in the backseat of his little vintage Porsche and drove 2 hours from Woodland Hills to the mortuary in Buena Park, where the bodies were stored. Not in some state-of-the-art permanent facility, remember. Here's Joe Clocketter, the mortician at the facility.
3: It was in the garage that I had them. So I have to say the storage facility, because when you say storage facility, you think of something much neater. But it was the garage, but it didn't make any difference, really, except that, oh, you kept them in a garage. You know, that doesn't sound good. But, yeah, I was anxious to get them out of here. Bob, come on, let's, you know, I got to use my garage. I got things I want to do. You know, I don't want to keep doing this here. And I don't want to play around with the health department. See, there's a term, temporary storage. They don't really clarify what temporary means, but you or I know temporary doesn't mean like forever.
1: It was at this point, with Bob dodging Joe Clocketter and Joe Clocketter dodging the health department, that a third member of the society died unexpectedly. Russ Stanley, a man in a position to solve all of Bob's problems.
2: Russ Stanley used to call me at home every night and drive me nuts on the telephone for an hour, sometimes 2 hours. I couldn't get rid of him, telling me about every little thing that happened everywhere in the country about cryonics. To him, there was nothing else in life but cryonics, and assuring me always that when he died, the society would be in good shape. Russ used to always say, I'm loaded. I own my own house. So I expected him to leave a couple $100,000 or something.
1: But had he left that much money?
2: He left his money to his next door neighbor, who was his ex-lover, a Mr. Coco. Mr. Coco hated cryonics. So he called me about 3 or 4 days after we had Russ in dry. We put him in the container too. So now we get three people in this dry ice container. It was big. I couldn't put any more in there. But I figured that, well, this was going to save the day. But Mr. Coco said, Russ Stanley directed me to give the Cryonic Society $5,000 now and $5,000 in 3 months.
1: It was enough money, at least, to solve Bob's most pressing problem, to get a legal place to store the frozen bodies he was keeping in the garage. So he bought a plot of land and built a vault in a cemetery in Chatsworth, 30 miles north of L.A., a 15-by-20 room dug like a bunker into a gently sloping hillside. Now all he needed were stainless steel capsules to hold the bodies into perpetuity.
2: But as luck would have it, we got a call from Mrs. Bowers.
1: Mrs. Marie Bowers was a housewife from Detroit. A few years back, her father had died, and she'd arranged to have him frozen by Ed Hope, the same guy who was storing Dr. Bedford in Phoenix, Arizona. Her father had spent a year and a half there, in a one-man capsule the size of a standard water heater. Now, as it turned out, Marie was in a fix of her own.
2: She couldn't pay the storage that Ed Hope was charging. She couldn't pay the liquid nitrogen. She says, I owe him $1,500. And her exact words, she says, he threatened to kick the effing capsule out into the street. So she called me, and I went, wait. Well, boy, if I could put a couple of people in that capsule, if I could get them all in there, I didn't know if 4 people would fit in one capsule, you know. Boy, would that solve my problem? And that would solve her problem. And again, that's probably the only thing that I am somewhat ashamed about, that I didn't tell her that, you know, that I was going to put three more people in there.
1: Why didn't you tell her?
2: I don't know. Probably fear, you know.
1: Were you afraid? Was there a part of you that was, like, nervous if you did tell her that she, you know, she might not go for it?
2: I wasn't worried about that because she had no alternative. She had nowhere else to go.
1: So why not tell her? What's the risk?
2: Well, I didn't think it was necessary to burden her with that. The complex problem of, her dad being, you know, coupled with other people. It might have been a problem for her. I don't know. Maybe it wouldn't have been.
1: The capsule arrived at the mortuary in Buena Park in the spring of 1969, and Bob was there to greet it. A cryonic container is basically a giant thermos, one steel tube inside another, with a vacuum in between. So long as you added liquid nitrogen once every few months, the tank stayed really cold. These containers weren't designed to be open and shut again, so when the time came to add the extra bodies, Bob had to improvise. He drained the liquid nitrogen and had a welder open the capsule with a blowtorch. They spent most of the night unsealing the tank and arranging the bodies, which they wrapped head to toe in Mylar. Joe Klockheather was there, too.
3: Here again, I'm just kind of helping them because it's here. You know, and I'm curious, too. Anybody would be curious just to see. Yeah, just to move because of the configuration of the container. Well, it was round, of course, but just to get it to fit right. You know, these people were frozen. And when they were frozen, it could have been maybe an elbow out, so you might have to turn them another way to get the other one to slide beside him. I mean, it was cramped. Let's put it, it was cramped.
2: You had to have gloves on because the body is like steel. And you know, 300 degrees below zero, it's like holding a pot that's 300 degrees above zero. You know, it just, you can't do it. And it took probably a couple of hours to get them so that everyone was, comfortably arranged.
1: Then they sealed the container back up. It was that simple. Bob told two confidants about the welder and the four bodies in the tank. Otherwise, he kept it a secret. He'd done what he felt he had to do. And for the moment, what he felt was relief. He'd steered the car back onto the road, secured a working capsule for the four people in his care, and a legal vault to keep it in. From here on out, he'd be practical and businesslike. No more soft-hearted exceptions. No more pro bono freezings. But the capsule Bob had pinned his hopes on needed round-the-clock attention. When you're dealing with equipment that's supposed to last hundreds of years, you want the kind of engineering that goes into building a space capsule. This was not that.
2: We had to keep a pump, an electronic pump, pulling the vacuum 24 hours a day, 7 days a week. At Chatsworth, the temperatures got up to over 100, 110 sometimes. And that was death to these vacuum pumps. They couldn't take that heat. The pumps would burn out and need to be replaced, and it just got worse and worse and worse. I was there, I would say, virtually every day.
1: After Bob opened up the tank, it was never quite the same. The vacuum was shot, and the liquid nitrogen would boil away to nothing. Bob was constantly refilling the tank with coolant at a few hundred bucks a pop. Sometimes he wrote checks from his personal bank account. Sometimes the checks would bounce. Meanwhile, he was flying around the country, giving lectures, showing off artists' renderings of the futuristic cryonics facility he planned to build, appearing on radio and TV talk shows. Regis Philbin, Phil Donahue.
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5: The perfusion process...
1: Here he is on a local LA newscast.
5: Protecting the patient biologically for the cold temperatures that he is going to be exposed to.
2: You ever seen, they heard the movie Three Faces of Eve, you know? This is the two faces of Bob Nelson. The dual role of my life was to, on the one hand, be a spokesman for cryonics, and then, on the other hand, was my nightmare responsibility of keeping this antique capsule running.
1: The publicity worked. It attracted new people to be frozen, some of them with the ability to pay for it. Then, in July of 1971, Bob got a call from a Canadian man named Guy, the father of a 7-year-old girl dying of a rare kidney cancer. One day, everything was fine. The next day, doctors were telling him his child had weeks to live. The way Guy saw it, it didn't matter if cryonics was a long shot. Bob Nelson presented the only slim hope his daughter had left. Guy didn't have a lot of money, but he managed to fly Genevieve to California, where he got her admitted to a children's hospital. Bob remembers meeting her there.
2: She was sitting on the bed, and her dad was with her. And she always had the expression of so sad, so sad, because she knew how sick she was. She knew she was dying, and she didn't want to.
1: Did her parents talk to her about the idea of being frozen?
2: Yes, they did. And she didn't seem to have much of an opinion one way or the other, because it still meant that she had to die. And she didn't want to leave her sisters and her family. She wanted to go back to school.
1: Bob knew he shouldn't be performing another free suspension, but he couldn't help it. He had a daughter of his own, just a couple years older. He went to see Genevieve a lot. One day, she made a request.
2: Genevieve only spoke French, so the mother would interpret. And her mom said, Mr. Nelson, Genevieve wants to ask you a question. So I said, what? And she said, did I know where Disneyland was? And I said, yes, I do. As a matter of fact, my buddy Donald Duck and Mickey Mouse worked there. And so she told Genevieve that, and Genevieve, ooh, like that, you know. And I said to her, Mom, why? She said, the doctor said that it'd be okay for her to go, because sitting here is not good for her, you know. I said, I can't believe it. So I said, tell Genevieve, could she be ready to go to Disneyland tomorrow morning? We went the next morning, picked up Genevieve, and drove to Disneyland. And we got her in a wheelchair and drove her, you know, pushed her around, and she got in the teacup and the different things with my young daughter. And then at one point, she was in one of these little kid turtle game, I think it was. And her mom says, Mr. Nelson, Genevieve wants to ask you another question. And I said, sure, well, what would that be? And she said, would I learn French so that she could talk to me? And I said, I will do that just for you.
1: For a little while, it looked like Genevieve was improving. Then one morning, Bob was back at the hospital.
2: He was sitting on the bed, and he was holding her. And I stopped. I knew this was a sacred moment. So he looked up and he said, get the nurse, I think Genevieve has passed. And so I got the nurse, and sure enough, she had passed. So he put her back on the bed, and then it was all business. It was, you know, critically important to get her temperature down. That's the most important thing about a cryonic suspension, is that once the heart stops, the temperature has got to drop. Nothing is more important than that. They packed her in ice, put her in a what's called a body bag. It's a plastic bag that they put ice on the bottom, and then they lay her on that, and then totally cover her body with ice, and put her on a gurney and put her in the hearse. Just so within an hour and a half, she was on the mortuary table, receiving a perfusion and having her temperature further lowered.
1: According to Bob, Guy hoped to raise $10,000 to pay for a capsule, but he just couldn't manage. He had a pile of medical bills and two other kids to worry about. So Bob found himself back in the same fix, short on funds, with a couple of bodies in temporary dry ice storage. He did the only thing he knew how to do. In 1972, Bob arranged to take custody of a cryonics patient named Stephen Mandel, who'd been frozen and sealed in a capsule in New York. It was the Marie Bowers capsule all over again. He opened it up, added Genevieve and another woman he'd frozen, Mildred Harris, and welded it shut again. By now, the first capsule was breaking down more or less constantly, and Bob had hit a wall. The way he describes it, it's as if he was the captain of a sinking ship, throwing cargo over the side to stay afloat. He couldn't save them all, and so he'd come to a decision. He would let the first capsule fail. This much is clear. He kept it a secret. The second capsule was practically as bad as the first, constantly malfunctioning, boiling off liquid nitrogen, but Bob kept it going. Then a few years later, he had to leave town for a week. He paid a groundskeeper $100 to babysit the capsule, and the pump broke. And when the groundskeeper called the company to fix it, they never showed.
2: They came back, drove up to the vault, looked at the capsule. There's a nozzle that comes out of the capsule that has steam visible because the liquid nitrogen is evaporating away. When I drove up and I looked, that steam wasn't there. So I just didn't want to acknowledge what that meant. But the test was to go and touch that pipe, and if it was cold, then there was some hope. That means that it was still cold inside. And then going through my mind, what if it's hot? What if those bodies have decomposed? So I walk up to the capsule, I put my finger on it, and it was like touching a hot frying pan. It was the most painful experience, emotional experience of my life. I had failed that little girl. I promised her dad. And that she was gone.
1: Bob says he immediately flew to Montreal to tell Genevieve's father in person.
0: In Montreal, though, is where this story really starts to get interesting. And that's coming up in a minute from Chicago Public Radio when our program continues.

0: It's This American Life, America Glass. Each week on our show, we choose a theme, bring you different kinds of stories on that theme. Today's program is a rerun. Mistakes were made. Sam Shaw's story about Bob Nelson continues. Bob has just discovered that his second freezing capsule has failed. Liquid nitrogen is leaked out. And he says the first person that he went to tell was the little girl, Genevieve's father.
1: So he met me at the airport in a little snack shop, coffee shop. He was right in my face instantly. What happened? And I tried to tell him as gently as I could. Then when he pressed me, how many days, how long? I said, I don't know, 3, 4, 5? I don't know. And what he said just totally blew me away. He said, well, I guess we'll just have to start it up again and continue on. And I said, okay, I think I should have fought it out with him right there. But I didn't. I turned around and walked away. Well, cowardly, I think. He was shook. He left and I could see his face was red. He was upset.
2: Next, Bob says he flew to see Terry Harris, whose mother Mildred Harris was in the second capsule with Genevieve, and whose father Gaylord was also in the vault.
1: And he met me at the airport and introduced me to his wife. I told him what happened and he just said, oh, well, did you fill it up again? I said, yeah. So he essentially said the same thing that Guy said.
2: Did he understand what it meant?
1: It's almost like he didn't care, you know. I mean, let me take that back. Not that he didn't care. No, it was more like, oh, well, far enough into the future, they'll be able to fix that, too.
2: A few days after Bob told me his story, I talked on the phone with Genevieve's father, Guy. He was polite and, I must say, very patient with my questions, but he didn't want to be interviewed on the radio. The memory of Genevieve's death and suspension was just too painful. He said, a little ruefully, that the whole idea of cryonics might be a moot point anyway, given the state of the world. The way things were going, even if the science panned out, there might not be a future to return to. And then he told me something else. That meeting at the airport Bob remembers so vividly. Guy said it never happened. So next I contacted Terry Harris, and I told him Bob's version of what transpired. Terry, you know, as you know, Bob tells this very detailed story about coming to tell you that the capsule... Terry says Bob never told him about the failure of the capsule. He had to hear about it from an article in the California newspaper that his aunt sent him in Des Moines.
3: They said in the article that the machinery had, you know, broken down and... It was just incredulous. I just couldn't believe it. So I called Bob, and he reassured me that everything was fine, and the paper was just trying to generate sensational readership, you know. And so I never saw him. I just talked to him on the phone at that point. And
2: right. So there was never a time when Bob flew out and met with you at the airport?
3: No. That would have been, you know, the right and honorable thing to do, and I wish it had occurred, but it's just not accurate.
2: Terry Harris was in his early 20s when he met Bob Nelson. He'd lost both his parents in a span of 3 months, and cryonics had seemed like this great thing he could give them in return. He sometimes imagined what it would be like when they were all reunited as a family in some distant, dreamlike future. It gave him hope. And then everything had gone so wrong. So I called Bob and I told him about my conversations with Guy and Terry. He was shocked and he stuck to his story. Later that day, he sent me a long, pained email calling the situation a heart-wrenching predicament. He called Terry Harris a liar. But Guy was another matter. Bob said he was devastated that Guy didn't remember their talk in the Montreal airport. He wondered if it was possible that Guy'd repress the memory. Then I spoke to him a few days later, and he offered this take.
1: I would say this about that, that if Guy said that I never came to the airport in Montreal, then he's right. I have to concede that it's possible. In my mind, you know, I must have been over it 1,000 times, what it was going to be like to face him, to talk to him. And it was just the horror of my life because it, you know, it just... So anyway, I have to agree that most likely I didn't go to Montreal.
2: To be clear, Guy says he never heard from Bob at all. No visit, no phone call, nothing. I'm just wondering if when you look at that memory that seems like it was a faulty memory, if it gives you any pause and makes you wonder whether there are other parts of this set of memories that you have that may also not be totally trustworthy.
1: Other parts, such as?
2: Well, such as Terry Harris.
1: No. Sam, you know, I'm never going to budge one speck from that. You know, you need to believe what you need to believe, Sam. You know, I'm only telling you, you know, I'm telling you what I, and there would be no reason for me to make up that I went to see Terry Harris and them. That's not part of the story. That isn't, you know, important to my story.
2: But don't you think that there might be a reason why it would be important for you to believe that you went out and had those conversations with them face to face?
1: You know, how do you defend yourself? I don't know. How do you defend yourself against something that, you know, that's not true? I don't know.
2: What's clear is that Bob's convinced he did right by Terry and Guy, and Terry and Guy are equally convinced that he didn't. If it sounds like Bob is harder on Terry than he is on Guy, there's one more thing you have to understand. When the truth about the two failed capsules and the 9 bodies in the vault finally came to light, when all those hard decisions Bob had made on the fly became sound bites on the 10 o'clock news, there wasn't just a public reckoning. There was a trial. Terry and his brother were two of the plaintiffs. And they won, to the tune of $800,000. The half they actually collected came out of mortician Joe Clocketter's malpractice insurance. In 1979, the Harris brothers flew out to California to meet an attorney who led them to the vault at Chatsworth along with a local TV news team. By that point, Bob had washed his hands of the Cryonics Society. He was dead broke, and his marriage had fallen apart, and he just walked away. And for the first time, Terry saw the reality of his parents' situation with his own eyes.
3: Well, the door in the facility was made of steel, and it was then chained and padlocked closed. The chain was rusty, and there was grass growing around that door where before it wasn't. And our attorney brought a pair of bolt cutters and removed that lock and chain and slid the door back, and we went down and you could just see that, you know, there was a piece of equipment here and there and the capsule lid open, and it was unbearable, just unbearable. And I was just numb, you know, just numb.

0: realized that there were just, you know, remains inside, and we'd brought flowers, and so we laid them there by the capsule, and then I just went up the stairs and left. I felt guilty because I should have, you know, been there night and day, which of course isn't very realistic, but at the time I felt very guilty.
1: Here's the entrance. This is the management office over here. I mean, it looks identical to the day that I was here 40 years ago. This little shack was here. Yeah, this chapel was exactly the same.
2: Bob and I drove out to the cemetery in Chatsworth on a sunny afternoon in March. We spent about an hour wandering the grounds, Bob pointing out landmarks and citing names and dates like a breezy tour guide. He said it felt good to be back. Oakwood is a really beautiful spot, a rolling park surrounded by jagged sandstone hilltops. Fred Astaire and Ginger Rogers are buried there, and the cemetery staff will point you to the gravesites of a half dozen lesser stars. But none of the groundskeepers we talked to had ever heard of a cryonics facility there. And really, it's no surprise. Where the vault used to be, there's just an empty swath of grass. No padlocked opening, no monument or plaque.
1: See where the ground rises up over here? This is where the vault is. See where they've put two benches right here.
2: Bob says all but two of the people he froze are still sealed in the vault, now covered over with sod. But the cemetery management tells a different story. They say the bodies were all disinterred years ago. Which leaves one final question. Again, Terry Harris.
0: I have no idea where my parents are.
2: You have no idea where they're buried now?
0: No. The management of the cemetery said, well, they're gone. And I said, well, what do you mean gone? And he said, well, that one day a big pickup truck came up there and disinterred them and took them away. And he said he didn't have any legal permit to do that. They didn't provide anything. Doesn't that sound outlandish to you?
2: This is where all Bob's secrets and lies about the bodies finally led. To Terry Harris making phone calls, writing letters, combing through legal documents. Somewhere, he figured, there had to be a record, a clue that would tell him what had become of his parents. He's never found it. Cryonics carried on, without Bob Nelson. And all these years later, when people in the field tell Bob's story, they call it the Chatsworth disaster. On cryonics discussion boards, he's been labeled a murderer, though of course, all the people he supposedly killed were dead to begin with. When Bob talks about those years, he says he's gotten a bad rap. He genuinely seems to feel bad about failing Genevieve and her family, and for dragging the mortician, Joe Clocketter, through the trial. But just as emphatically, he'll tell you that his main mistake was caring too much, that the secrets he kept were necessary to keep the project going, and, above all, that the people he froze had donated their bodies under the Anatomical Gift Act.
1: Which meant that they donated their body to the Cryonic Society of California. And according to my attorney, we could grind them up for hamburger, if that's what we wanted to do. We were given the right by the state of California to carry on research and do whatever we wanted in the perfection of suspended animation. And so we just felt that, you know, there's no need to be telling other people. You know, I mean, I could have just locked that capsule, that vault up, and not told anybody that we'd stopped putting liquid nitrogen in there. You know, I probably could have gone on till today, you know. But at some point, I had to settle back down to reality.

0: Bob says a lot depends on your perspective. If the science of cryonics pans out, it'll be possible to look at Genevieve and Mildred Harris and Helen Klein as casualties of progress, or as Bob calls them, frozen heroes. Bob's not a rich guy, but he's managed to save $28,000 to pay for his own freezing at the Cryonics Institute in Michigan. He thinks his odds of reanimation are pretty good. And in the end, that's the thing that sustains him. The hope that someday, in 50 years, or 100, or 1,000, he'll wake up in a world he barely recognizes. A world where Chatsworth wasn't a disaster, but the first imperfect battle in the war that saved us all.
1: Sam Shaw, he's the creator of the TV series Manhattan, Castle Rock. Bob Nelson published a memoir about his years in cryonics. It's called Freezing People is Not Easy. As I said earlier, today's show is a rerun. And years after we first ran this episode, Bob died. That was in June 2018. And as for his body, it took some time, but his family raised the money to honor his wishes. Bob is awaiting reanimation at the Cryonics Institute in Clinton Township, Michigan, alongside his hero, Robert Ettinger. His old friend and co-defendant, the mortician Joe Cockgather, oversaw his suspension. Act two, you're willing to sacrifice our love. So one of our producers, Sean Cole, when we came up with this idea to do an episode about people who were apologizing without fully apologizing, he put out this poem, which is basically that in a nutshell. In addition to making radio, Sean is a published poet.
2: So the poem's by William Carlos Williams. And it's a poem that's taught a lot in all sorts of poetry classes everywhere, and particularly elementary schools, which is where I heard about it. And the way it was taught to me was that it was an actual note that William Carlos Williams left for his wife. Sort of, and I always sort of imagined like it sitting there on the kitchen table waiting for her.
1: Right.
2: And it's called This Is Just to Say. I have eaten the plums that were in the icebox, and which you were probably saving for breakfast. Forgive me, they were delicious, so sweet, and so cold.
1: What's funny about the poem is that he never really apologizes.
2: He never apologizes. He says, forgive me, which is kind of a command. And so I feel like it's like, oh, you know, I ate the plums and that was a bad thing, but I'm not sorry I did it, you know?
1: It's interesting to me that it makes you mad.
2: The thing that really breaks my heart is that she was saving them. And when he says probably saving them for breakfast, he knew she was saving them for breakfast. There's no probably about it. They live together.
1: Now this is a poem that is often imitated?
2: Imitated. Spoofed. By many a poet. It's kind of become a game among poets to like write a version of This Is Just to Say. My favorite one is by a poet named Kenneth Koch.
1: Okay, let's hear him.
2: I chopped down the house that you had been saving to live in next summer. I am sorry, but it was morning, and I had nothing to do, and its wooden beams were so inviting. Last evening, we went dancing, and I broke your leg. Forgive me. I was clumsy, and I wanted you here in the wards, where I am the doctor.
1: That story has everything, that last one.
2: It really does. It's an entire novel in three lines.
1: So my favorite of all the variations on this is written by a student named Andrew. Maybe it's pronounced Vecchione.
2: Vecchione, maybe.
1: Could I ask you to read that? It's called Sorry, But It Was Beautiful.
2: Yeah. Sorry I took your money and burned it, but it looked like the world falling apart when it crackled and burned. So I think it was worth it. After all, you can't see the world fall apart every day.
1: That's the work of sixth grader Andrew Vecchione from a book by Kenneth Koch about teaching poetry to kids, in which he has them write their own versions of This Is Just to Say. The book is called Rose, Where Did You Get That Red? Sean Cole's most recent poetry anthology is called After These Messages. He also produces the podcast The Writer's Almond Brother. We asked some of our regular contributors to do their own variations on the poem. Here they are.
3: This Is Just to Say by Sarah Vowell. I carved your name, not mine, into the arm of Dad's chair. Sorry you were punished, but the wood was so gummy, and my knife was so sharp.
4: This is just to say, by David Rakoff. At our wedding, I disappeared briefly to have sex with your sister up against the back of the Porto Sands. What can I say? The Chardonnay was so fresh and cold, and I so full of love and a sense of family. And I said, I'm sure one day we'll laugh about this. Well, by one day, I meant that day. And by we, I meant me. And by laugh, I meant laugh.
3: This is just to say, by Starley Kine. One, I chose the other girl. I'm sorry. It's not just that I'm more attracted to her. It's also that she is more interesting. Two, I used your dog as an excuse to pick up girls at the dog park, which is especially tacky since I'm your boyfriend. Please forgive me. I'm really bad at being in a relationship, and I'm pretty sure I told you that when we first got together.
5: This is just to say, by Jonathan Goldstein. This is just to say, I have eaten the fruit of knowledge, but nothing happened. Not a word, no lightning or volcanoes, not even a drop of rain. So I was just wondering, are you there?
6: This is just to say, by Shalom Auslander. One, I'm sorry you're overweight and drinking and feeling like everything in your life is doomed to failure. But this is probably why Mom said I was her favorite. Two, it sucks, little doe, that I hit you with my car. But at least you weren't alive to watch the hunters shoot your children. Three, he was a troublemaker, okay, and didn't know when to shut up. Still, we never would have killed him if we'd known he was the Lord.
7: This is just to say, by Heather O'Neill. Dear Mom, this is just to say I forgive you for eating all the plums, the apples, the pears, and even drinking the last of the orange juice. I forgive you for emptying Dad's bank account and for painting stars on our station wagon right before you got in and drove away. I forgive you for leaving us without even saying goodbye. Your plans were always so sweet, so delicious, and so cold.

0: Our program was produced today by Sarah Koenig and myself. Thanks today to Dave Dickerson and Chris Gethard. David Rakoff, one of our longtime contributors, who wrote a variation of This Is Just to Say in that last act. He died back in 2012. He is not frozen, but his books are still out there. 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
1: I'm loaded. I own my own house.
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1: This is the Alaska Department of Fish and Game in King Salmon with an announcement for permit holders in the Naknek, Kwajalleq, and Ugashik districts. The time is 9 a.m. and the date is Friday, May 29th, 2026. The Naknek section will open to drift gillnet gear, and the Naknek, Kwajalleq district will open to set gillnet gear on a weekly schedule from 9 a.m. Monday to 9 a.m. Friday, beginning at 9 a.m. on Monday, June 1st, and ending at 9 a.m. on Wednesday, June 24th. From June 24th until July 17th, fishing periods will be based on sockeye salmon escapements, abundance in the district, and gear group harvest percentages. Commercial fishing in the Ugashik district will be open from 9 a.m. Monday until 9 a.m. Friday, beginning at 9 a.m. on Monday, June 1st, and ending at 9 a.m. on Wednesday, June 24th. Additional opportunity will be based on escapement and in-season indicators of abundance. Walrus are not currently hauled out at Cape Gregg. The season will begin with a full district in place. If they return, the department will adjust the north boundary line to the same position used in previous seasons. Subsistence fishing in the Ugashik district will be open from 9 a.m. Monday, June 1st, until 9 a.m. on Wednesday, June 24th. All Bristol Bay commercial permit holders are reminded that per regulation, any and all Chinook and Coho salmon kept but not sold must be reported on an ADF&G fish ticket at the time of landing. The department advises all permit holders to stand by daily on VHF 07 at the regularly scheduled times of 9 a.m., 12 noon, 3 p.m., 6 p.m., and 8 p.m. for potential announcements. This has been the Alaska Department of Fish and Game and King Salmon. This is the Alaska Department of Fish and Game and King Salmon with an announcement for permit holders in the Egigig District. The time is 9 a.m. and the date is Friday, May 29th, 2026. In the Egigig District, commercial fishing will be open on a weekly schedule from 9 a.m. Monday until 9 a.m. Wednesday, and again from 9 a.m. Thursday until 9 a.m. Friday. This will begin at 9 a.m. on Monday, June 1st, and last through 9 a.m. Wednesday, June 17th. After that time, additional fishing opportunity will be based on escapement and in-season indicators of abundance. Subsistence fishing will be open within the waters of the Egigig Commercial Fishing District from 9 a.m. Monday, June 1st, until 9 a.m. Wednesday, June 17th. All Bristol Bay commercial permit holders are reminded that per regulation, any and all Chinook and Coho salmon kept but not sold must be reported on an ADF&G fish ticket at the time of landing. The department advises all permit holders to stand by daily on VHF 07 at the regularly scheduled times of 9 a.m., 12 noon, 3 p.m., 6 p.m., and at 8 p.m. for potential announcements. This has been the Alaska Department of Fish and Game and King Salmon.
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3: Oh, yeah, that's a midnight special.

Hello, I'm Marilyn Ray Beyer. I am so glad you could join me as we bid adieu to another school year on this presentation of the Midnight Special, brought to you from the Renee Crown Public Media Center, and made possible in part by Mr. and Mrs. Norman R. Bobbins, the Robert Thomas Bobbins Foundation, and an anonymous donor. There will be more than one teacher who we salute on this program. Here is an annual classic from the late Michael Smith.

The giggle from Julia Crafton when she was just 17 years old, writing and recording Thoughts from a Bubble in 2023. Where did Miss Nancy Sterrett go? David Massengill, he's such a marvelous storyteller as well as a songwriter. Michael Smith, talk about a story. Sister Clarissa from Love Stories. And as we think about teaching and teachers, well, we've got several to choose from. Here's songwriter Terry Farmer and Cairn to Cairn, the trio of Robert Crozier, Kelly McDermott, and Terry Farmer, and What Will I Teach You?

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I know I'm a teacher, it's the land of the free, but I don't want to catch what you got.

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0: I was a substitute teacher. That's a kind of peculiar job because you never know when you'll be working day to day. You depend on a call from a school principal to wake you up in the morning. Let me describe it to you. A 10-degree winter morning in New York. I'm curled up on my bed in womb position having a dream invariably. Maybe not actually, but symbolically. Hot dogs chasing donuts through Lincoln Tunnel. Whatever, it's sexy. Didn't you have that? With the hot dogs dancing. Hey, Barbariba! And the donuts wearing garter belts. You never had that one, huh? Well, what are you people, freaks? I don't know. With the lipstick missing the lip. Anyway, when you're awakened out of a deep sleep, the person that wakes you up always asks, did I wake you? And you deny it. No matter what kind of web you're removing from your mouth and eyes, you deny it. I was just lying down, man. I was just lying down. I was just lying down about 12 hours, I guess. It was a long lie down there. No, I was just lying. You know, people don't like to be caught napping at 6 in the morning. It could be a school principal, you know. So you ever overcompensate, try to sound awake in a hurry, you go the other way. You don't know what's going to come out. Do you ever test your voice before you get on? Off phone, you know, hello, hello, ring, hello, hello, ring, hello, hello. Good morning, Mr. Klein. This is Mr. Torelli, Jefferson Junior High School. Good morning, Mr. Torelli. I didn't wake you, did I, Mr. Klein? Oh, Mr. Torelli, just reading the Bible. Oh, good, Mr. Klein. Now, can you come in for Miss Pringle, our German teacher? She's absent this morning.
1: I don't speak any German.
0: No German at all?
1: Sauerkraut.
0: Solid. Be there at 9:20. And spell your name right.
2: Sauerkraut. In my teaching days, I once substituted in for a physics teacher, and they were studying mirrors and reflective properties of light, arcs, convex, concave. Wow, I didn't know what I was doing. I had a couple of poems that had mirror images in them, and that's what we did that day. Robert Klein, substitute teacher, and the late Brian Dagenhart, who indeed was a teacher. Teacher, in fact, this was his teacher song number 2 from 1984's Popcorn and Other Favorites. We heard the trio Cairn to Cairn, What Will I Teach You? Leon Rosselson from Great Britain also wonders what we might be learning. Here is his history lesson.
3: History lesson, it's time to remember.

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White, the pain of a bombshell explosion.

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What did you learn in school today, dear little boy of mine? I learned that Washington never told a lie. I learned that soldiers seldom die. I learned that everybody's free, and that's what the teacher said to me. That's what I learned in school today. That's what I learned in school. What did you learn in school today, dear little boy of mine? What did you learn in school today, dear little boy of mine? I learned that policemen are my friends. I learned that justice never ends. I learned that murderers die for the crimes, even if we make a mistake sometime. And that's what I learned in school today.

boy of mine. I learned our government must be strong. It's always right and never wrong. Our leaders are the finest men, and we elect them again and again. And that's why.

That's Joe Jenks. What Did You Learn? It's a song written by Cy Conn from a terrific 2018 album by Joe Jenks called The Forgotten, Recovered Treasures from the Pen of Cy Conn. And how could you forget Tom Paxton's What Did You Learn in School Today? And how about it? Pete Seeger did that song so convincingly. Leon Russellson from Perspectives and History Lesson. There's so much to learn in the classroom, and there's a lot that you can learn on the schoolyard as well. We have Steve Seskin up next.

When I studied my ABCs and learned arithmetic, I also learned in public school what makes America tick. The kid in the front and the kid behind, the kid across the aisle, the Italian kid and the Polish kid, and the girl with the Irish smile. The colored kid and the Spanish kid and the Russian kid my size. The Jewish kid and the Grecian kid and the girl with the Chinese eyes. We were a regular Noah's Ark. Every race beneath the sun. But our motto for graduation was one for all and all for one. The kid in the front and the kid behind and the kid across from me. Just American kids together, the kids in school.

The Mrs. Siaki in that song was actually the songwriter's mother. Carla Siaki's mother, yes indeed, was a teacher. And the children you heard singing with Carla were her mother's students, Mrs. Siaki's students. We're going to miss you, Mrs. Siaki, from a 1997 album called Wishes and Dreams. And I'm delighted to tell you that Carla Siaki, after quite a long time of a hiatus from singing and playing out and conducting her life as a musician, she is back doing that and sharing her knowledge with others as well. Danny Glover with such a tender version of the poem called The Kids in School with Me. Langston Hughes, he had his sights set beyond himself, didn't he? Langston Hughes, set to America the Beautiful. Danny Glover, the reader. We heard Brad Yoder, School Together, and Steve Seskin, Don't Laugh at Me. Well, here comes a scene, a story song from Linda Allen that might sound familiar to you, and, well, feel free to sing along with Bill Staines following that. When I-

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1: His going in the army is the best thing he could do. Now you're free to start to do what you wanted to. Albert, Albert, Albert. I remember how you told me I should trust you for a year. It would just be for a year, but it's 8 years, Albert. 8 long years, Albert.
2: Rosie, it takes time to build a business.

0: Do you hear something? What is that? It's music. It's a parade. Look at the parade coming. It's a parade. I love parades. Who's that guy there in the front leading it on the big horse? It's Richard the Lionhearted. It's really him. Richard the Lionhearted. He's scratching himself. Hey, Dick! Hey, Lionhearted! What do you call him? Hey, Richard the Lion! Hey, Hearted! It doesn't look. It's Richard the Lion. Who's that following him there? That little guy with the fur rug. That's the short. It's Attila the Hun! Hey, Hun! What do you call him? Hey, Attila! He's a little guy. What about the shrimp? I thought he was a big guy. What were they afraid of? Hey, Hun! He's scratching himself. There is Beowulf! The club. Hey, Beowulf! Beowulf! I wonder if he killed that. Hey, did you really kill a bear? I was just saying, what a parade. This is great. There's Jonathan Swift. Hey, Mr. Swift! John! He's giggling. I thought he was supposed to be mad. What's he giggling? Hey, Jonathan Swift! Mr. Swift, what's the gag? Doesn't work. What a trip. There goes Disraeli. Look at Disraeli! Disraeli, I never knew you could twirl a baton! Hey, Disraeli! He's dancing. This is the greatest parade I ever saw. This, hi, hey! Did you hear somebody? You don't look. There is Minnie Mouse. She's wearing those funny lady shoes. Hey, Minnie, I used to be a fan of yours. Whatever happened to her? Minnie, where's Mickey? There she goes. This is a wonderful parade. All the great people of the world going right past here. I never thought they'd go past this corner. Eric the Red, for crying out loud, he's bald. What a phony. Hey, Eric! Eric! Hey, Baldy! Hey, Red! I'll bet he never did have red hair. There goes. There is U.S. Grant, President Grant. Hey, President, U.S. General! To the ears. I thought it was just a story. Look at him. This is awful in a parade. Cotton Mather! Cotton Mather! Shh, don't say anything. He might see us. Billy Budd. Hey, Billy! Billy's carrying a flag that says Excelsior. Hey, Billy, you got a rotten deal! Billy! He doesn't look. What a handsome job. Look, there goes Lady Godiva! Look what the horse did! You think they can train the horses better for a parade? Hey, Lady Godiva! Oh, for crying out loud, she's wearing tights. Oh, after all this time, this is the greatest parade. There goes Captain Kidd. He never made major. Hey, wait for me! Hey, I want to go! He never looked. Hey, wait for me! Wait! I want to be with you! All the great people! Wait! I'm great too! Wait!
1: Now aptly titled The Human Comedy, Gene Shepherd, The Pride of Hammond, Indiana, from a 1959 recording. And, you know, The Human Comedy, also the title of a famous William Saroyan story, if you go back to your American literature class. Hobo Jim, also known as Jim Varzos, and Educated Man, he was a balladeer from Alaska. But he was born in Indiana and split his time between Nashville and Alaska. Cheetah Rivera in the cast of Bye Bye Birdie, the original Broadway cast and English teacher. Well, here we go next with Emily Saliers and Amy Ray. They're taking a class as well. But sometimes what you learn during your school days is more about who you are and what you are than what you know. The Indigo Girls, Driver Education.

0: homework machine. The homework machine, oh, the homework machine. Most perfect contraption that's ever been seen. Just put in your homework and drop in a dime. Snap on the switch and in 10 seconds' time your homework comes out quick and clean as can be. Here it is, 9 plus 4, and the answer is 3. 3. Oh, me. I guess it's not as perfect as I thought it would be.
1: Some of you who have small children may have perhaps been put in the embarrassing position of being unable to do your child's arithmetic homework because of the current revolution in mathematics teaching known as the new math. So as a public service here tonight, I thought I would offer a brief lesson in the new math. Tonight, we're going to cover subtraction. This is the first room I've worked for a while. It didn't have a blackboard, so we will have to make do with more primitive visual aids, as they say in the ad biz. Consider the following subtraction problem, which I will put up here. 342 minus 173. Now, remember how we used to do that. 3 from 2 is 9, carry the 1, and if you're under 35 or went to a private school, you say 7 from 3 is 6, but if you're over 35 and went to a public school, you say 8 from 4 is 6. And carry the 1, so you have 169. But in the new approach, as you know, the important thing is to understand what you're doing rather than to get the right answer. Here's how they do it now. You can't take 3 from 2. 2 is less than 3, so you look at the 4 in the tens place. Now that's really 4 tens, so you make it 3 tens, regroup, and you change the 10 to 10 ones, and you add to the 2 and get 12, and you take away 3, that's 9. Is that clear? Now instead of 4 in the tens place, you've got 3 because you added 1, that is to say 10 to the 2, but you can't take 7 from 3, so you look in the hundreds place. From the 3, you then use 1 to make 10 ones, and you know why 4 plus minus 1 plus 10 is 14 minus 1, because addition is commutative, right? And so you got 13 tens, and you take away 7, and that leaves 5. Well, 6, actually, but the idea is the important thing. Now go back to the hundreds place. You're left with 2, and you take away 1 from 2, and that leaves... Everybody get 1? Not bad for the first...

answer that I have in mind. Because the book that I got this problem out of wants you to do it in base 8. But don't panic. Base 8 is just like base 10, really. If you're missing 2 fingers. Shall we have a go at it? Hang on. You can't take 3 from 2. 2 is less than 3, so you look at the 4 in the 8th place. Now that's really 4 8s, so you make a 3 8s regroup, and you change an 8 to 8 1s, and you add to the 2, and you get 1 2 base 8, which is 10 base 10, then you take away 3, that's 7. Okay? Now instead of 4 in the 8th place, you've got 3, because you added 1, that is to say 8, to the 2, but you can't take 7 from 3, so you look at the 64s. 64. How did 64 get into it? I hear you cry. Well, 64 is 8 squared, don't you see? When you ask a silly question, you get a silly answer. From the 3, you then you...

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One, that's right. Whoever got one can stay after the show and clean the erasers.

0: Come back tomorrow night. We're going to do Fractions. You know, I've often thought I'd like to write a mathematics textbook someday because I have a title that I know will sell a million copies. I'm going to call it Tropic of Calculus. Yes.
1: Tom Lehrer, a lot of his work from the 1950s and early 60s still wears well, does it not? Although, new math, I don't know, where have we gone with that? Could that have been assisted by AI? Well, certainly Shel Silverstein and his homework machine was a forward projection of what might be coming our way right now. We heard Driver Education, a thoughtful piece of work from Poseidon and the Bitter Bug from 2009. Emily Saliers and Amy Ray are the Indigo Girls. Jack Torrey and Paige Burkham are the Cactus Blossoms. So be ready to take notes during this set.

Julie Matthews wrote Class Reunion, and with her partner Chris Weil, a long-running British female duo, they invited along the wonderful Christine Collister to sing Class Reunion. That was in the year 2000. And even before that, Cheryl Honeymeyer from

Julie Matthews wrote Class Reunion, and with her partner Chris Weil, a long-running British female duo, they invited along the wonderful Christine Collister to sing Class Reunion. That was in the year 2000. And even before that, Cheryl Honeymeyer from up in...

the college crush. Was it the guy across the aisle in Psych 101 or the young woman in the line at the dining hall? Or maybe it was your professor. Katie Dahl from her Seven Stones album, Summer Grass. And we heard I Wish I Could Go Back to College from the original Broadway cast of Avenue Q. Dos Boys, a duo covering the Steely Dan classic My Old School, and we began with an idyllic memory from those high school summers, Pierce Pettis, Little River Canyon. We have Rick Fielding, appropriately, off to school no more for the end of this program, and we'll finish with David Roth.

Thank you, Mr. Ryan from David Roth. And yes, he did reunite with Mr. Ryan. We heard the cautionary tale, Off to School No More, from Canada's Rick Fielding. And we began this program with a salute to a teacher, and that is how we close this edition of the Midnight Special, made possible in part by the generous support of Mr. and Mrs. Norman R. Bobbins, the Robert Thomas Bobbins Foundation, and an anonymous donor. Meet me here again next week, and until then, if the lessons feel a little bit too difficult, keep a stiff upper lip and remember the words of Laura Love, "I still believe."

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Our top headline this hour, Iran and the US have agreed on a deal to end their war, with the Strait of Hormuz shipping channel expected to reopen. Pakistani Development Minister Ahsan Iqbal, whose country helped meet

0: Groundwater takes tens of thousands of years to form in aquifers deep underground, but across the Southwest, the water table is dropping fast. 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
2: Good morning, I'm Steve Inskeep. A pygmy hippo in Thailand went viral a few years ago. Her name was Moo Deng, which means bouncy pork. Her siblings are Moo Toon, stewed pork, and Moo Wan, sweet pork. 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
4: This is statewide news from Alaska Public Media. I'm Ava White. Today, sport fishermen will be able to catch and keep king salmon in Haines for the first time in over a decade. Locals have mixed feelings about the state's decision to open the Chilkat King sport fishery. Some say they're excited, but as Avery Alfelt reports for the Alaska Desk, others are nervous about jeopardizing a run that's taken years to recover.
5: Charlie DeWitt shuts off his Kelly Green gill netter, the Tiffany Lee, on a recent day in the Haines Harbor. He's gearing up for the commercial fishing season, but says he also has big plans for the upcoming sport opener.
6: You know, the first morning, if it opens, you know, I'll probably be over there at 4 o'clock in the morning. It depends on the tides, but...
5: He says it'll be the first time he trolls for kings in years. In 2015, the Alaska Department of Fish and Game closed the sport fishery due to years of repeated poor returns. DeWitt says his first trip back will be focused on honoring his late friend, Lawrence Willard.
6: You know, it almost makes me choke up, but, you know, him and I were great friends, and we loved the king salmon fish, and I've got his ashes yet. The first king that I catch, I'm going to dump his ashes on that fish and let the fish go.
5: DeWitt is excited to get back out there, but he's also among those who say they're concerned about overfishing.
6: And I just hope that we don't go out and just smack them.
5: Fish and Game made the call to reopen the fishery based on data that shows how many kings make it back into the Chilkat River to spawn each year. The annual escapement goal for the Chilkat is between about 1,700 and 3,500 fish. For much of the 2010s, the run didn't meet that goal. But that's shifted more recently, says Haines Area Management Biologist John Weidinger.
7: For the last 6 or 7 years, we have met and exceeded escapement goals that historically we would have opened the fishery for.
5: The move comes as communities across Alaska and the Pacific Northwest grapple with long-term declines in king runs. The closure in Haines was among a long list of restrictions by Fish and Game to reduce king fishing across the state. Still, regulators say recent data supports reopening the Chilkat sport fishery. People will be able to fish for kings in the Chilkat and Chilkoot inlets. For now, there's just one exception, north of Kochu Island. Non-residents may catch one fish a day that's 28 inches or longer, and three total before the end of June. After that point, they can only catch one king total. Alaska residents are permitted to keep two fish per day with no annual limit. Chris Olson is a commercial crabber and gill netter and grew up fishing for kings near Haines. He says he's not really in support of the decision to open the fishery at all, given how long the Chilkat run has taken to recover.
8: With that being said, if I wasn't busy, I'd probably go out and throw a line in the water and try and catch a king, you know?
5: Weidinger of Fish and Game says he understands local concerns. but he emphasizes that he and other biologists will closely monitor the run to determine whether further changes should be made, like shutting it down altogether. Back in the harbor, DeWitt says the opening continues a tradition that spans generations. His son, Stuart DeWitt, says the same.
9: My kid's been down here fishing every day to catch dollies, and he's going to, like, lose his mind when he gets a king salmon on his rod. Like, he's going to be hooked. Like,
5: the younger DeWitt says reopening the fishery makes sense when you look at the escapement numbers. Still, he adds, the bag limit should be lower. In Haines, I'm Avery Elfelt.
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movement. As the tides fall in Cape May, New Jersey, these American oyster catchers are living up to their name. The crow-sized shorebirds are mostly black and white, except for bright yellow eyes and a long orange bill. American oyster catchers are shellfish specialists that can be found foraging in intertidal zones along the U.S. Atlantic shoreline and both coasts of Central and South America. Their unmistakable bills allow them to smash up and scarf down oysters, clams, and other bivalves, attracting the attention of birders and mollusk-mooching seabirds. Sadly, researchers estimate that between 1970 and 2023, American oyster catchers lost roughly half their population to habitat degradation, human disturbance, and predation by mammals like coyotes, raccoons,

0: Congress failed to extend warrantless wiretapping for foreign surveillance. Will losing that tool put us at risk of possible terrorist attacks? That's next time on Here and Now. With everything from groceries to orthodontics, yes, really, available on demand, why not public radio? 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
1: Good morning, me Martinez. When you're a little kid, you'll wear anything to support your favorite team. That's why 5-year-old Mexican soccer fan Santi was wearing a red, white, and green Christmas sweater outside their training facility in the summer heat to match the colors of El Tri. A Mexican sports network found him, and striker Santiago Jimenez gave Santi his own personalized jersey and an invite to watch the team in Estadio Azteca. So it sounds like Christmas came early for Santi. It's Morning Edition.
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2: At the same time AI is amplifying cybersecurity risks, it's also changing what a career path in the industry looks like. For entry-level job seekers like Megan Osteen, who's wanted to work in tech pretty much forever.
4: My dad, he was a software engineer, and I just remember, like, a lot of my childhood, I would sit in his office with him, and he would explain to me what he was doing, like, how it worked.
2: Life sort of got in the way of her plans. She left college when she became a mom and grabbed the work she could, most recently as a behavioral therapist for kids with autism. When her dad died a few years ago, she decided it was time to make a career leap, and she kept hearing cybersecurity was the way to go.
4: Because of the projected job growth and the demand within the field.
2: She took online courses and in February earned her first cybersecurity certification. She's been looking for jobs, but not finding many opportunities.
4: I just feel like it was false advertisement.
2: Cybersecurity jobs have been the focus of a decades-long workforce development push. Learn to code, but with the urgency of a national security imperative. It spawned a cottage industry of federal and state programs, for-profit boot camps, certifications, and online career coaches like Evan Lutz.
5: The thing that initially gave me rise on social media is that I can speak very quickly with concise ideas.
2: He's not joking.
5: If you want to start your cybersecurity career in 90 days, making $90,000 a year, the first thing you're going to need are certifications. We're going to go with Network
2: Plus. Lutz quit his job teaching high school math in 2019 to get into cyber and now advises others on his roadmap for success.
5: I've never seen this fail in the U.S., and it works every time.
2: Which, at the time, was true. Through the early 2020s, Lutz says, demand seemed insatiable. Interest rates were near zero, tech was booming, and workers were in short supply coming out of the pandemic. But workers weren't the only ones who got the message, says Joseph Fuller at Harvard Business School.
6: If you are an innovative company, you're looking out there and saying, you know what's worth a lot of money? Tools that mean that companies don't have to hire so many cyber techs because they're hard to get and they're expensive.
2: AI is increasingly taking over the routine tasks that junior workers once handled.
6: And you're going to see that again and again and again.
2: Job seeker Megan Osteen says she might have to go back to her old job in behavioral therapy while she plans for her next steps.
4: There's a lot of weight on it, financial weight, especially because I am a single mom and I did, you know, pause my career, pause everything in order to pursue this. I want to, you know, prove that I can do it to, like, my dad, you know, and there's a lot of weight on it.
2: In the meantime, she's used AI to build a system that flags job scam phishing messages, which she's been getting a lot of during her search. I'm Megan McCarty-Carino, and that's Marketplace Tech. This is APM.
7: The ancient Greeks were lying. Sort of. This is Sandra Singh Low with the lowdown on science. As you get closer to the sun, it gets hotter, right? Wrong. The sun's surface is much cooler than the region slightly deeper called the corona. Danielle Tellini at the Italian National Institute for Astrophysics looked into this. When three spacecraft were carefully positioned around the sun, it verified what physicists suspected. The corona heats up a bit like boiling water heating in a pot. In boiling water, random movements turn energy into heat. Around the sun, hot gases move through magnetic fields, turning magnetic energy into heat. See? If Icarus had flown even closer to the sun, he might have been all right.
8: The Lowdown on Science is a production of LAist 89.3.

Craig Bailey, your host for an hour from the dark side of the moon, an hour of Pink Floyd. 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
1: Live from NPR News, I'm Lakshmi Singh. Hezbollah is welcoming a preliminary agreement designed to end the war the U.S. and Israel initiated with Iran in late February, as well as Israel's military operations in southern Lebanon. Hezbollah is mainly based in Lebanon and is a proxy of Iran. Here's NPR's Jane Arraf.
2: Hezbollah said it viewed the agreement as a prelude to the complete withdrawal of Israeli forces and the return of displaced residents to their homes, particularly in border villages. But it also cautioned displaced Lebanese to wait before trying to return home in case Israel continued to launch attacks. Israel's defense minister said Monday that despite the agreement, Israel will not withdraw forces from southern Lebanon. More than 1.2 million people have been displaced by fighting in Lebanon, many of them unable to find shelter. In some parts of southern Lebanon, residents began going back after the ceasefire was announced. Jane Arraf, NPR News, Beirut.
1: The preliminary deal includes a halt to at least the U.S. naval blockade in the Strait of Hormuz. Blockade severely disrupted oil shipments, led to price surges in the United States and gasoline prices. But now we see, according to AAA, that the national average for a gallon of regular gas is down to just over $4. In World Cup competition today, Iran makes its 2026 debut in a match against New Zealand in Los Angeles, and the appearance by the Iranian team is getting a lot of attention. Steve Futterman reports.
3: The team arrived here yesterday from its training base in Tijuana, Mexico. There was tight security as the players and coaches boarded a bus to take them to their hotel. At a news conference, the Iranian coach Amir Ghalanoui, through a FIFA interpreter, tried to play down any suggestion that the match has political overtones.
4: I would like to let you know that we are here to play football, and we are here to represent the respectful people of Iran.
3: LA has the largest population of Iranian descent outside of Iran itself. Many are against the team taking part in the World Cup, claiming the players are being used as a propaganda tool by the Iranian Islamic regime. For NPR News, I'm Steve Futterman in Los Angeles.
1: The United Kingdom is banning minors under the age of 16 from accessing social media. Here's Prime Minister Keir Starmer.
5: I do not accept, and I will never accept, that you can't be both pro-tech and AI and at the same time say we must protect our children. In fact, when I look at the brilliance of the innovators in AI and tech, I know very well that it is possible to do both.
1: Australia was the first country to pass such restrictions as a public voice more concerns about mental or physical harms linked to online access. It's NPR.
6: This is statewide news from Alaska Public Media. I'm Ava White. Planned Parenthood of Alaska is suing the state to expand access to abortion medication via telehealth. Under Alaska law, people seeking a medication-induced abortion must go in person to a clinic, which is usually limited to Anchorage or Fairbanks. The lawsuit was filed last Thursday in Alaska Superior Court. Lead case attorney for Planned Parenthood, Dylan Cowett, says restricting access to a medically induced abortion violates the Alaska right to privacy and the fundamental right to abortion.
7: Because it places a burden on their access to abortion. And the Alaska Supreme Court has made clear that when the state places a burden on abortion, they can only do so if there's a compelling reason to do it. And here, there's no reason, let alone a compelling one.
6: Alaska's constitution includes the right to privacy, and that's long been interpreted to guarantee access to abortion. In an email, Acting Attorney General Corey Mills declined to comment on the lawsuit. Dr. Colleen McNichols is chief medical officer for the Planned Parenthood affiliate. She says medications are only an option for patients who have been pregnant fewer than 12 weeks. And she says in Alaska, the burden of travel to a clinic makes medication abortion too difficult to access.
8: Every week, in fact, we see folks who by the time they have made it to clinic to have their medication abortion, they have aged out of eligibility for that service and now have to sort of start the process all over again in trying to figure out, okay, medication abortion is no longer an option for me. So how am I going to get procedural abortion?
6: McNichols says about a quarter of abortions nationwide are by medication. A federal judge last week blocked the Trump administration's fee hikes for highly skilled worker visas. The Trump administration raised the fee from $5,000 to $100,000 last September for HB1 visas commonly used to hire international teachers in Alaska, particularly in rural parts of the state. The Alaska Beacon reports that Alaska school districts are still likely to do without the international hires this year as they wait to see if the federal government appeals the decision and reinstates the fees. Over 500 educators are currently working in the state under the visa program, and there are currently 1,200 teacher vacancies posted on the state job board. Last month, the Alaska legislature unanimously passed a resolution urging the Trump administration to waive the visa hike. U.S. Senator Lisa Murkowski also introduced legislation to create an educator exemption from the increased fee. She posted on social media after the court ruling that she's working to continue to permanently eliminate the fee hike. This is Alaska Public Media.
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12: 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I'm Steve Inskeep in Washington, D.C.
13: And May Martinez in Los Angeles, California. President Trump celebrated his 80th birthday and the country's 250th birthday last night with a spectacle never before seen at the White House. It was a UFC fight right on the White House lawn.
14: We are live from the South Lawn of the White House.
12: We should do things on NPR like that sometimes. Anyway, mixed martial arts fighters went after each other in a scene that included the White House back side, along with giant ads for Monster Energy Drink, Bud Light, and sports betting. The Paramount Plus streaming program included shots inside the White House and fighters warming up in a historic room in the building next door.
13: Steve Inskeep's a grappler. That's why I wouldn't take him on. NPR's Mara Liasson has been covering all of this. So, Mara, this wasn't just a presidential birthday bash. I mean, this was a major political event. So what was President Trump conveying with this fight?
15: That's right. I think on the simplest level, Trump wanted a spectacle for his own entertainment for his 80th birthday. Happy birthday, Mr. President. But the cage match at the White House also happened in the middle of an election season where age and generational change are big issues. Trump's critics say he's been showing signs of decline. He's closed his eyes at White House meetings. There's been a lot of talk about his health. The White House denies that he's ever fallen asleep. But the fight last night certainly contradicted the image of decline. Trump's brand is strength and toughness, fight, fight, fight. It's also spectacle and hype. And it was an unprecedented scene. As Steve said, fighters warmed up barefoot in these grand meeting rooms at the White House filled with historic paintings. There was a pre-fight broadcast from inside the White House, and even the commentators kept on saying how surreal it felt. But Trump is a base politician, and there is a lot of overlap between the UFC fans, young men, particularly white non-college educated men, who are a critical part of his MAGA base. And even though his support is still very strong among that demographic, it has slipped a lot.
13: All right, so let's get into some of the criticism. Is the criticism mostly coming from Democrats, or is Trump facing maybe broader blowback on this?
15: Well, mostly from Democrats, but Republicans will complain privately. Democrats say that Trump is spending money on his personal whims, a birthday party, a grand arch, a ballroom, not worrying about problems that ordinary people are facing. And for Republicans, their concern is just that they want him to focus more on issues that might actually help them keep their majorities in Congress in the midterms.
13: Okay, so what do they want him to be saying out loud? What do they want him talking about?
15: What they'd like him to be talking about is ordinary people's concerns, first and foremost, high prices. They want him to tell them how he plans to bring down gas prices, how he plans to keep rural hospitals open, how he plans to make it easier to buy a home, etc.
13: So what does the White House say in response to all that?
15: Well, the White House says that Trump, like any president, can and should walk and chew gum at the same time. They say there's nothing preventing him from having a birthday celebration or worrying about the aesthetics of the National Mall while also doing the work of a president. And they point to the deal with Iran as a perfect example, because just before the fight began, Trump announced a deal to end hostilities there. That's a big promise he's been making, to end the unpopular war. And also, he left immediately after the fight to fly to France for the G7 summit. So a UFC fight and a trip to an international summit all in one day. The White House says that proves their point.
13: That's NPR's Mara Liasson. Thanks a lot.
15: You're welcome.
12: Kadeem Zidane was watching the fights last night. He is an independent journalist who covers the UFC and mixed martial arts. Welcome back to the program.
16: Oh, it's a pleasure to be here, Steve. Thanks for having me.
12: Purely in terms of the fights, was this a success?
16: Oh, it absolutely was. This was, like, let's make no mistake about this. This was a grotesque propaganda spectacle, but it was masterfully executed by the UFC. The backdrop of the White House, a mass of 85,000 or so fans at the Ellipse that looked like they were having the time of their lives. There was live music. There was AI slop montages in tribute to America's heroic past. There was all sorts of military fetishization going on. And of course, the fighters fawning over Trump after scoring violent knockouts, right? So even the weather reports, the projected rain held off. So really, it couldn't have gone better for both the UFC or for Trump.
12: Yeah, there were some delays and even some thunderstorms in the area, but didn't quite stop the event. You just described it as grotesque propaganda, though. I'd like to know if the propaganda worked. Did it help the president with his core supporters?
16: I think so. And in general, the sense I get from the online space looking at MMA fans and how they're responding, even the people who are generally turned off by the politics and the spectacle of it, said, oh my God, at least it was a fantastic night of fights that was topped off by a exceptional main event that ended up in an upset victory for the American fighter. So you can say that in itself was sort of a storybook ending for the propaganda. So with regards to the fans themselves, they enjoyed the night, which in turn helps them continue to resonate with Trump. So in terms of that connection he maintains with the youth, it's fantastic. And then, of course, his core supporters, there were plenty of them in the audience. There were plenty of them there. There were plenty of them online celebrating America through this event. So it was absolutely a success.
12: That upset that you mentioned, it was a championship fight. Ilia Topuria, who has a refugee background, was defeated by Justin Gaethje, who is fighting under the United States flag. You're correct about that. So if Trump got something out of this, what about the UFC? What did they get?
16: Oh, the UFC gets plenty from this. Beyond the fact that the UFC was once a ostracized organization that was almost expelled and bankrupted by Republicans in the United States, for it to emerge into an organization befitting a competition on the South Lawn of the White House is quite an achievement in and of itself. But the UFC is beyond that, making a significant statement here. It's a political one, saying that it has emerged as a true political force within America, and it's reaping those benefits. It just recently signed a memorandum of understanding with the State Department, meaning that they're going to begin the sports diplomacy initiative. That is formally integrating the UFC into foreign policy, into its soft power strategy. This is no longer just another sports organization, and it's certainly not an ostracized one that used to be just referred to as barbaric. This is quintessentially America now.
12: I'd like to ask about an aspect of these fights that maybe passes right by if you watch the UFC all the time, because I think it is normal for a UFC event, but there were sponsors everywhere. Bud Light, Monster Energy had a giant logo right there in the octagon, Bet365, commercials all the way through, and of course people had to pay to see this event. It's on Paramount Plus, which is controlled by political supporters of the president. All of this is normal for the UFC, but this was happening on public property. Did that strike you as a little strange?
16: It did strike me as a bit strange that the UFC didn't actually pull back. As somebody who's watched this happen before, this is a standard UFC event. So to the casual person who's watching this, maybe out of curiosity, or even if you're hate-watching this, this might seem absurd, but this is just standard practice for the UFC. But I want to draw your attention to two things that actually were shocking to me. One of them was an ad that aired shortly before the main event, which was paid for by the Department of War. And this was just a horrible celebration of military might, bombs being dropped, tanks fired, raids conducted, with Trump shouting things like peace through strength. It was both dark and yet somehow perfectly befitting of the occasion. And one of the sponsors, and this is a sponsor that the UFC just got a couple of days ago, it's a partnership with Anduril, which is this controversial defense tech startup that, you know, it has all these contracts with the U.S. government, including a deal with Border Patrol, basically, to use AI-powered surveillance tech to patrol the U.S.-Mexico border. So even when the UFC says that it spent $60 million on this event, they've recouped about half of that just in sponsorships.
12: Kareem Zidane, sports journalist and author, thanks so much.
16: It's a pleasure. Thank you.
13: The UFC fight at the White House is just one way President Trump is trying to leave his mark on the nation's capital. But after losing a court battle, workers over the weekend removed his name from the exterior of the John F. Kennedy Memorial Center for the Performing Arts. Here's NPR's Debbie Elliott.
1: The curtain is literally down on the facade of the Kennedy Center. Tarps went up pre-dawn Saturday to shield the operation as workers took down the big letters spelling Donald J. Trump in compliance with a court order.
17: They should never have been up in the first place.
1: Teacher Monica Brooks Murphy remembers seeing Mikhail Baryshnikov perform in a ballet here when she was a child. She says she wanted to see the center restored to being named solely for President John F. Kennedy.
17: It's a memorial for a dear president that died. You know, it's like putting his name on his grave. It's bizarre.
1: Trump had purged the Kennedy Center's board, replacing it with allies. It then added his name to the title of the organization about 6 months ago. Democratic Congresswoman Joyce Beatty sued and won. A D.C. federal judge ruled, quote, Congress gave the Kennedy Center its name and only Congress can change it. The center lost an appeal on Friday, and the next day its director told the court that Trump's name had been removed from all physical signage, its website, and other materials. But the Trump administration has further appeals pending. The Kennedy Center and the White House did not immediately respond to NPR's inquiries. Mallory Miller used to work in dance programming at the Kennedy Center and was among the workers fired after Trump's trustees took over. She's since co-founded an organization called Hands Off the Arts.
18: It's monumental, literally, pun intended, to have the letters come off of this monument. But it's only the beginning of rebuilding the trust that has been broken here.
1: The grounds of the Kennedy Center were quiet on Sunday afternoon, where blue striped tarps remained draped over the building's marble facade. So even though Trump's name is gone, you can't see that. Debbie Elliott, NPR News.

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0: It's Morning Edition from NPR News. I'm E. Martinez.
2: And I'm Steve Inskeep with a story that took me to Manhattan.
3: Just getting out of the New York City subway, which I love, although I learned in recent years that it is far more expensive to build and operate than subways in other great cities around the world. New York is an expensive city to govern, and that is the topic of the interview I'm going to do with the head of Mayor Zohran Mamdani's Commission on Government Efficiency. Coach, I think. That's one of the questions I have for Patrick Gaspard, the head of the commission. How do you pronounce the acronym for this commission?
4: COGE.
2: COGE.
4: COGE. It is exactly what you think it is, Steve. And I know what's in the back of your mind when you ask that question.
2: Go on. What is in the back of
4: my mind? It does rhyme with Doge.
2: Elon Musk's Department of Government Efficiency led the Trump administration in firing people, gutting agencies, gaining access to sensitive data, disrupting services, violating laws, and often having to rehire people who were fired. It's not clear what the chaos saved as federal spending kept climbing.
4: This effort is entirely the opposite of that.
2: Patrick Gaspard contends that New York's Commission on Government Efficiency will listen to people in a genuine effort to save. He's been holding public hearings. His Democratic Socialist mayor promised government would do more. Free buses, cheaper housing, cheaper groceries. To have a chance at doing more, Mamdani's government would have to make do with less. When I heard that you wanted to do this in New York City, one of my thoughts was, this is absolutely central to what Mamdani is trying to do. That he will fail if he runs out of money.
4: Well, I think we will all fail if New York City runs out of money. We know that we're at a time when there's extraordinary downward pressure on public resources.
2: He wants to expand city services, which is not going to happen if they cost two or three or four times what they ought to cost.
4: If the cost goes up, then it is not feasible that one can deliver on all the things that New Yorkers need. But I go a step further, Steve. You know, this is a young leader who was serious about delivering on the promise of progressivism. He made it abundantly clear that he took budget seriously, that he had matured in how he thought about the partnership between the private sector and the public sector, particularly as in regards to housing. And he understood that his victory as a young Muslim American, democratic socialist in this city would be watched carefully by people across the country, even on the other side of the ocean, and that he had to be seen as effective, serious, and sober about budgeting, about the coherence of the agencies, and on delivering on the things that he made a commitment to in the campaign, but more broadly on the quality of life and the esprit de corps of the city.
2: I came to this interview on the subway. Some years ago, the New York Times had an investigation of the cost of the subway and found that not only does it take decades and decades to build new subway lines, they cost something like seven times more than in other really expensive cities around the world. Do you think you have to cut back on things like that?
4: I think that one of the reasons why I did not hesitate when the mayor asked me if I would join this Charter Revision Commission and then take on the responsibility of chair is he said very, very clearly that we've got to lower the cost of lifting up an affirmative vision for people's lives in New York. And that means mass transit. It means housing. It means child care. It takes too long to build things. I'll give you like one example of an obsession that I have. There are, if you're trying to paint a bike lane in New York, but you have to go through the same rigorous process as somebody who is putting up a 20-story building.
2: Huh. Makes in terms of permitting and everything
4: the whole,
2: else.
4: The whole
2: okay.
4: Line.
2: Environmental impact of the paint.
4: Yeah, and there are arduous processes in the Department of Building that need to be simplified.
2: Do you think public sector unions are on your side here or a little suspicious of what you're doing?
4: Look, you know, the president of New York City's largest public sector union, AFSCME, Henry Garrido, is on this commission, and he and other commission members from different sectors appreciate that in order for the whole ship to be able to sail forward, that everyone's going to have to help row.
2: Even though it might mean fewer union jobs or different union jobs.
4: Look, you and I, Steve, have lived in a very short period of time through the end of the industrial economy to the construction of the service economy, and we still have the whiplash from the digital economy that we're in, and a new god is being born even now that we have no name for.
2: A new god, you're talking about artificial intelligence.
4: Yeah, which will have like tremendous change across all of the sectors that New Yorkers rely on for job growth and job development. Henry Garrido, I'm going to be careful speaking for Henry and his members, but they appreciate that this thing is coming at them, and they want a government that can shore up the workforce and create pathways for the new kinds of jobs that are going to be available in the public sector, even as they make sure there are protections in place for the current jobs and the current economy that we live in.
2: If the political left fails to prove it can deliver efficient government, does the political left just plain fail?
4: Well, you know, I think that the political center and the political right have proven for a number of decades now that they're not able to deliver consistently on effective government that allows folks to feel secure and to feel as if that they're getting something back for their taxes. But I think that this mayor would tell you that if you set partisanship aside, he is determined to make people so much more confident about government in general. We've already seen his success on the child care resources that have been made available for struggling parents in the city. And I will take your point that if he's successful, once he's successful on those fronts, it will create a model of left governance that will put up points on the board for progressives.
2: Patrick Caspard, thanks very much for coming by.
4: Thank you, Steve.
2: He's the head of New York Mayor Zohran Mamdani's Commission on Government Efficiency.

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2: Good morning, Alaska. 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Here in Dillingham, it is overcast this morning at 47 degrees. East winds are at 5 miles per hour. Today there's a slight chance of rain in the morning and then possibly some showers later on, but should be mostly cloudy with a high near 57, northeast wind around 10 miles per hour. And tonight, a chance of showers and mostly cloudy with a low around 42, east wind about 5 miles per hour. And Tuesday, partly sunny with a high near 63, north wind around 5 miles per hour. In Unalakleet, it is sunny at 50 degrees. Southeast winds are at 7 miles per hour. Today should be mostly cloudy with a high near 59. Southeast wind 10 to 15 miles per hour. And tonight, a chance of showers, but should be mostly cloudy with a low around 47. West wind about 5 miles per hour. And Tuesday, mostly cloudy with a high near 57. West wind around 10 miles per hour. And if you're going to Anchorage today, it is mostly cloudy over there at 51 degrees with calm wind. Today, partly sunny with a high near 62 and calm wind. And tonight should be partly cloudy with a low around 46. Southwest wind 5 to 10 miles per hour. And Tuesday, mostly sunny with a high near 66. South wind 5 to 10 miles per hour. Looking at the tides here at Clark's Point in the Nooshigak, low tide will be at 10:16 a.m. at 7.42 feet, and high tide at 3:02 p.m. at 17.21 feet. In the Naknek River, low tide will be at 10:54 a.m. at 4.62 feet, and the high tide at 3:28 p.m. at 16.83 feet. And in the Igigik River entrance, that low tide's coming up. It'll be 8:49 a.m. at 7.03 feet, and the high tide at 12:42 p.m. at 16.67 feet. And looking at the marine forecast here, in Bristol Bay, today an east wind at 15 knots, becoming northeast in the afternoon, seas at 2 feet. Tonight, a variable wind less than 10 knots, becoming northwest at 10 knots after midnight, seas at 2 feet. And Tuesday, a west wind at 10 knots, seas at 2 feet. Port Hyden to Cape Chichagof. Today, an east wind at 15 knots, becoming northeast in the afternoon, seas at 2 feet. Tonight, a variable wind less than 10 knots, seas at 1 foot. And Tuesday, a variable wind less than 10 knots, becoming a west wind at 10 knots in the afternoon, seas at 2 feet. And Cape Chichagof to Cape Pierce. Today, an east wind at 15 knots, becoming southeast in the afternoon, seas at 2 feet. Tonight, a west wind at 10 knots, seas at 1 foot. And Tuesday, a northwest wind at 10 knots, seas at 1 foot. And that is it for the weather. Coming up next, more music right here on KDLG after this.
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1: This is the Alaska Department of Fish and Game in Dillingham with an announcement regarding commercial fishing in the Nishigak District. This is Westside Salmon Announcement Number 4, issued Monday, June 15 at 9 a.m. Commercial fishing with set gill nets in the Aygushik section of the Nishigak District will close at 3 p.m. Monday, June 15. Commercial fishing with set gill nets only in the Aygushik section only will be allowed from 1:30 a.m. until 4:30 p.m. Tuesday, June 16. From 2:30 a.m. until 5:30 p.m. Wednesday, June 17. And from 3:30 a.m. until 6:30 p.m. Thursday, June 18. The regulations adopted by the Board of Fisheries at the January meeting have not yet completed the required legal review and public notice process. Requirements for the mandatory retention of king salmon caught in the Nishigak District and the further requirement that those fish be sold or donated and not be retained for personal use will not be in effect to start the season. All king salmon retained for personal use must be recorded on a fish ticket. Informational updates and announcements are available by calling our recorded message line at 907-842-5226. This has been the Alaska Department of Fish and Game in Dillingham.
2: This is the Alaska Department of Fish and Game in King Salmon with an announcement for permit holders in the Naknek, Kwajek, and Ugashik districts. The time is 9 a.m. and the date is Friday, May 29th, 2026. The Naknek section will open to drift gillnet gear, and the Naknek Kwajek district will open to set gillnet gear on a weekly schedule from 9 a.m. Monday to 9 a.m. Friday, beginning at 9 a.m. on Monday, June 1st, and ending at 9 a.m. on Wednesday, June 24th. From June 24th until July 17th, fishing periods will be based on sockeye salmon escapements, abundance in the district, and gear group harvest percentages. Commercial fishing in the Ugashik district will be open from 9 a.m. Monday until 9 a.m. Friday, beginning at 9 a.m. on Monday, June 1st, and ending at 9 a.m. on Wednesday, June 24th. Additional opportunity will be based on escapement and in-season indicators of abundance. Walrus are not currently hauled out at Cape Gregg. The season will begin with a full district in place. If they return, the department will adjust the north boundary line to the same position used in previous seasons. Subsistence fishing in the Ugashik district will be open from 9 a.m. Monday, June 1st, until 9 a.m. on Wednesday, June 24th. All Bristol Bay commercial permit holders are reminded that per regulation, any and all Chinook and Coho salmon kept but not sold must be reported on an ADF&G fish ticket at the time of landing. The department advises all permit holders to stand by daily on VHF 07 at the regularly scheduled times of 9 a.m., 12 noon, 3 p.m., 6 p.m., and 8 p.m. for potential announcements. This has been the Alaska Department of Fish and Game and King Salmon. This is the Alaska Department of Fish and Game and King Salmon with an announcement for permit holders in the Aygagik District. The time is 9 a.m. and the date is Friday, May 29th, 2026. In the Aygagik District, commercial fishing will be open on a weekly schedule from 9 a.m. Monday until 9 a.m. Wednesday, and again from 9 a.m. Thursday until 9 a.m. Friday. This will begin at 9 a.m. on Monday, June 1st, and last through 9 a.m. Wednesday, June 17th. After that time, additional fishing opportunity will be based on escapement and in-season indicators of abundance. Subsistence fishing will be open within the waters of the Aygagik Commercial Fishing District from 9 a.m. Monday, June 1st, until 9 a.m. Wednesday, June 17th. All Bristol Bay commercial permit holders are reminded that per regulation, any and all Chinook and Coho salmon kept but not sold must be reported on an ADF&G fish ticket at the time of landing. The department advises all permit holders to stand by daily on VHF 07 at the regularly scheduled times of 9 a.m., 12 noon, 3 p.m., 6 p.m., and at 8 p.m. for potential announcements. This has been the Alaska Department of Fish and Game and King Salmon.
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6: This is National Native News. I'm Jill Freitas. Despite the Navajo Nation DOJ advising government staff not to testify about a failed multi-million dollar housing project, one employee broke ranks. KJZZ's Gabriel Pietrasio has details.
7: So far, Navajo Nation controller Sean McCabe has been the sole witness out of a dozen or so to comply with the Budget and Finance Committee's subpoenas.
8: Would you please stand and raise your right hand? Do you solemnly swear or affirm that the statements you make during your testimony shall be the truth, the whole truth, and nothing but the truth?
9: I do. My intention today is not to undermine a DOJ advisement. My intention is to fulfill my professional duties as a certified public accountant.
7: Yet McCabe was still cautious on Wednesday.
9: I would have hoped that legal counsel was here to step in if I needed it, if I was breaching any client attorney privileges, but it doesn't appear that they are.
7: The Zenny Home hearing is set to wrap up this week. For National Native News, I'm Gabriel Pietrasio.
6: Members of the Confederated Tribes of Siletz Indians recently shared their perspective on harvesting a humpback whale last November. As KLCC's Brian Bull reports, the harvest highlights the whale's cultural significance to coastal native communities.
10: For nearly 2 hours, the group spoke to 165 people at the Amanda Trail site in Yahats, near where the 10-ton juvenile humpback washed ashore last fall. Despite efforts by locals to save it, it was ultimately euthanized on the beach. Shortly after, a team of Siletz tribal members arrived to harvest parts of the mammal, while another team from Oregon State University did a necropsy. During their talk, the Siletz said they wanted to get across that the joy many felt that day wasn't because of the whale's death, but because they were able to practice a traditional harvest that hadn't been done for generations. Lisa Norton, the tribe's chief administrative officer, said this was due to several factors.
11: We've got forced relocation. We've got 1932, the Marine Mammal Relocation Act, the Termination Act of 54. We were forbidden from practicing.
10: Norton's son, Joshua Relatus, talked of carving the baleen and blubber from the whale, much like his ancestors did. At the end, the audience gave the Siletz a standing ovation. Relatus said he was pleased that the event was well received.
12: It was a little nerve-wracking at first because you never know what to expect from the community, especially because of social media and just the perceptions people have. But people here have got a pretty good understanding of what it was like for us and the respect and love that we had for the animal.
10: While some online commenters made racist remarks or generalizations about Native people during the harvest, supporters say the amount of reverence and respect paid to the whale showed how important it was for the Siletz to do it. Chief Doug Barrett of the Confederated Tribes of Coos, Lower Umpqua, and Sioslaw Indians said he'd like to consult with tribes like the Siletz and Macaw to better understand whale harvesting. A dead whale recently washed ashore in his region.
13: I did what I could with what I had. I had my four knives, and I went up there and just started taking what I could, and I would like to render the blubber out so I could put oil on our canoes.
10: Joanne Cattell is co-chair of the conservationist nonprofit View the Future, which sponsored the Siletz's presentation. She said the group picked the Amanda Trail in Yahats because of its significance to Native history.
14: This area symbolizes the government-sponsored genocidal policies that led to the murder and deaths of so many Coos, Umpqua, Siuslaw, and LC people here in the Yahats area. And this whole area and the Amanda Trail brings that historical truth to the present.
10: Cattell says she wasn't surprised 165 people turned out to hear the Siletz's story. She added that it's important to have these conversations in an open and welcoming space. For National Native News, I'm Brian Bull in Yahats, Oregon.
6: And I'm Jill Freitas.

0: 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Let's clear the air. This message brought to you by the Alaska Department of Environmental Conservation.
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1: Yahweh Skenekagwego, I'm thankful you're well. You're listening to Gino. Gino is a Seneca word for music or song. I'm your host, Brett Mabee. Each week we take a listen to some amazing music from incredible indigenous artists from all across Turtle Island. And, as always, you're invited to enjoy the music in the chat. Today my featured artist is Christy Lane Sinclair. She's Haida and Cree, raised in British Columbia, currently living along the Campbell River in Vancouver. She's released approximately 5 or 6 albums throughout the years. The last time we got caught up was upon the heels of the release of The Ability to Judge Distance. So it's been a little while now. She's back with a brand new offering called Super Blood Wolf Moon, produced by Juno-nominated singer-songwriter Tara Lightfoot, recorded at Jukasa in Oswego. She has a great number of tracks that we're going to be talking about today, kicking things off. It's Dogfish Woman. Turn it up and sing along. You're listening to Gino.

0: Christy Lane Sinclair's Dogfish Woman from her new offering, the Super Blood Wolf Moon, kicking off our listening on today's edition of Gyno. Welcome to the conversation. I'm excited to welcome Christy back to the show. I believe the last time we talked was 2018-2019, on the heels of The Ability to Judge Distance, her previous release. So much has transpired, so much has changed in the meantime, and I'm so grateful that we're able to reconnect on the other side of craziness like the COVID pandemic. So without further ado, welcome back to Gyno. Christy, how are you doing today?
1: I'm excited to be back and talk to you, for sure.
0: Thank you so much. You have a really great new album out. As we'll get more into the discussion a little bit here, you nicely balance it out with serious themes and more laid-back, fun kind of songs as well. So we're going to touch on all of this. But before we dive into the new release, I was wondering if you would be so kind to tell listeners out there a little bit about yourself.
1: I am currently in Campbell River in British Columbia, Canada. I am sitting by the sea right now, having the salty air flow through my hair.
0: Yeah.
1: A little ASMR. So I grew up on the coast, kind of near Alaska in Haida Gwaii, from Haida and Cree. And I've been making music since I was 15, so we're looking at like 25 years.
0: What was it that got you into music in the first place?
1: The first moment where I was like, I'm gonna be a musician, like it's like the 90s, first CDs, first stereo. And then I saw a Smashing Pumpkins VHS. That's how old I am.
0: I'm right there with you.
1: And I went out to my mom and I was like, so I need a Fender Stratocaster because I'm going to be Billy Corgan.
0: Yeah.
1: Like, I didn't want to marry Billy Corgan. I just wanted to be Billy Corgan.
0: Yeah. The world is a vampire, right?
1: That was totally. And so, yeah, for my birthday, she got me a Fender Stratocaster. Oh. And it had to be a Fender Stratocaster. It couldn't be a Fender Squire. It had to be, like, the good stuff.
0: Sure.
1: And the guy who worked at the store actually went to high school with her. So he's like, do not buy her this guitar. Do not spend like, $700 on a guitar. She's never going to play it. And he's like, if my daughter says she's going to play guitar, he's going to play guitar.
0: Yeah. And look
1: and
0: at here
1: I
0: we
1: still
0: are.
1: Play that guitar all the time.
0: That's
1: like
0: specific
1: my
0: guitar.
1: Best guitar.
0: Wow.
1: Yeah. It's like a Fender Stratocaster, but that thing could like drive across the country and it'll still be in tune.
0: Cool. Well, and let's face it, you do form a relationship with an instrument. Anybody who tells you that there's not kind of a life force with an instrument hasn't played enough of an instrument, right?
1: Well, I mean, your hands do, like, physically wear the wood as well.
0: Yeah, yeah.
1: So it's like, it's totally, it's my baby, and it's so nice. It's like, when I used to wear, like, studded belts all the time, there's that wear on the back, and yeah.
0: At what point?
1: I'm kind of a gear nerd.
0: I don't want to go down that rabbit hole because you're not going to find a bigger nerd than me. You know what I mean? But this is nice.
1: That's a longer podcast.
0: Oh, which we should do at some point as well, I think. We can even live stream it, right?
1: Oh, man, I would totally tune into, like, pedal setups or whatever.
0: This is fun it is a little bit of a trip back in memory lane, and I think we need to appreciate as well, like, what a great time to feel inspired by music that really was. It was on TV all the time, and, there was a lot of corporate fluff, too, right? But, it was just, it still seemed accessible at that point. At which point did you release your first album?
1: Geez, I feel like it was 2010 or 2009. I don't even know. I'm so bad at this. I do like quite a lot of press, and people are like, how many albums do you have? I'm like, I don't know. like, does EPs count as albums? I don't know. Yeah. Whatever. I think I have 5 out and an EP now.
0: Cool.
1: Yeah, I went to music school. I grew up in a small town. It was like a fishing court. And basically, it was go to school or suffer the fishing port town.
0: Options were a little bit more limited, yeah.
1: Right? So I wanted to go to music school, and I played guitar, and I played out of, like, Guitar World magazine, like, pads and stuff like that. So I, like, quickly, like, really, like, learned notes on a page really fast and, like, applied via cassette tape to a music school in Vancouver. And I actually started playing, I sent in a Black Sabbath song, but one of their, like, old-timey, like, classical songs.
0: What, like Orchid or?
1: What was it on? It was on Master of Zero. It's like, dun, dun, dun, dun, dun, dun, dun, dun, dun.
0: Oh, yeah.
1: Bum,
0: yeah.
1: Bum, bum, bum.
0: You know,
1: anyway.
0: That's my favorite Black Sabbath album.
1: Right? Me too.
0: Yeah. Every
1: anyway,
0: track
1: anyway,
0: on
1: that's another podcast.
0: See? We got the wheels turning now. Before we get back into our listening, let's just talk a quick moment about the ability to judge distance. I mean, you had some really great success with that, too, and you were able to get your name out there, create a bigger network. I seem to even recall like seeing you on the Indigenous Music Countdown down a bunch with that too.
1: Oh yeah, for sure. That was a really fun record. That might be my like funnest most positive. I mean, it's not really even that positive, but
0: a little bit more carefree than what we're going to be talking about with this release anyway.
1: Sure, yeah.
0: I am looking forward to coming back after our first batch of tunes and exploring some of the themes on here. You recorded at a prestigious studio with a high-profile producer. You brought along a bunch of ladies that really can rock. And, we have so much more to talk about. Let's see. As has been custom here on Guy Known here recently, I was wondering if you could give me a couple of recommendations of new music that you feel people got to check out. Who do we got to know about?
1: In the women power vein, my friend Edzu, who's a West Coast, I think she's Tlingit from like up north in the Yukon.
0: Oh, nice.
1: Anyway, she's such a powerhouse, and she just dropped a song called Warrior Song, and I listened to it the other day, and definitely deserves a spin because she's like such a force. And Andrina Terrain is a good friend of mine out of Winnipeg. And she dropped an album, and it's super beautiful. I was lucky enough to preview it a few months ago when I was in Winnipeg, and I was just like, could not wait to hear the whole thing when it's done. So, yeah, definitely those two. My girl, Kelly Fraser, obviously.
0: Oh, yeah, most definitely.
1: And, There's a lot of stuff going on. I'm really enjoying it.
0: There's never been a better time for Indigenous music, and we're going to hear from a lot of ladies that rock today. In fact, I thought we would go with that theme, and I do believe, as I look at the list, that everybody on here is some female powerhouse, you know what I mean? So we're going to come back and talk about Super Blood, Wolf Moon. In the meantime, enjoy these three selections. Adrena Terrain, See Me Through the Night, the Putafe Trio with Woman Sacred, and kicking things off right now from Christy Lane Sinclair's Super Blood Wolf Moon, Asaranon Dajit. You ought to sing along with Heart Lights today on Gyno.

0: Terrain, See Me Through the Night. A great track coming by way of recommendation from today's featured guest, Christy Lane Sinclair. If you're just now tuning in, it's great to welcome Christy back to the show. A lot has transpired since she last joined me on Gyno, I think about 5 or 6 years ago now, on the heels of her then-latest release, The Ability to Judge Distance. She's back with a brand new album called Super Blood Wolf Moon, and there are a lot of themes that we ought to start diving into. And, you know, something tells me, Christy, that you really have something to say with this release, yeah?
1: Yeah, I mean, I think it was 5 years between releases, and, you know, I really wanted to do an album, and I really wanted it to tell a story. The funny thing with an album is that I feel like it makes itself known, and it wants to do what it wants to do.
0: Yeah.
1: And definitely I thought I was done songwriting, and then it's like, we're totally not done. We're only halfway done, actually. So I kind of had to pause everything and continue writing, and this is what came out. And then it was finally done, and then COVID happened. It was a bit of a release famine, and I was like, oh, really? Yeah. And I'm like, but I really, really, really need to.
0: Yeah, yeah.
1: So it's out. It's probably been ready for 2 years. I'm actually halfway through my next album, which has never happened before. I've never done both at the same time.
0: Sure, sure.
1: Like, that's just like kind of unheard of, like energy wise, for sure.
0: Well, it's gotta help you keep the momentum going too, right?
1: It's kind of fun. Yeah, it's kind of fun. But it's like almost all projects that were like held back in COVID are now happening now, and I'm just like, whoa, whoa, whoa, pump the brakes. I've been like on the couch for like 3 years.
0: Yeah. So the songs came together. You weren't setting out to, I guess, create a narrative, but you started to notice some similarities between them. And I guess one of the themes that you do explore on here is the need to discuss some of these hard discussions, you know, domestic abuse and PTSD.
1: Oh, yeah. I mean, a lot of these songs were birthed out of, like, in my house, post domestic violence, PTSD, still a thing in my life now, which I don't think it ever really goes away. But I mean, I wrote the songs, and I write a lot of songs for myself, and I'm like, you know, is this too personal, or it's like, I don't want to talk about it. And some of these were definitely those songs. And, you know, I didn't want to, but I felt like I had to. And now that I have, it feels so much better.
0: Therapeutic, like a release?
1: Yeah, it's totally, like, freeing, you know? Mm-hmm. Like, and especially I'm getting, like, feedback from women, which is so nice and so supportive, because also I have people to talk to. Because, like, at the time, I had no one to talk to, and it was super lonely. And what I did a lot of the times was look for music that reflected my own experience, and I couldn't find one. I couldn't find, like, one song. But it's because, you know, like, stuff like this can be, like, a career killer for women. And, you know, I think, you know, it's 2023.
0: It's time to get with it, right?
1: Right, it's time to get with it. It's time to talk about it and not just be like, you know, it's not airing your dirty laundry.
0: Right.
1: It's it's real life, and it's happening to more people than a lot of people think. So
0: see, that to me is really, I guess, kind of discouraging, because, you know, I don't know. I would hope that there would be some progress on that, but, man, there's still so much to do as far as good relations with the other, right?
1: I mean, especially, like, even during COVID, like, our prime minister, you know, it's like the press conferences about other things are, like, super long, and it's like, also, side note, we just put in, like, $5 million towards, like, domestic violence. But I've talked to, like, you know, like, the helplines and all this stuff, but it's like, you know, it got a lot worse during COVID because people are staying at home with their abusers, and there's money problems,
0: right,
1: and yada, yada, yada. and it just kind of wasn't talked about. Or, like, the weirdest part was, like, during COVID, the helplines went dead. Because nobody was phoning in because they were surrounded by, with their abusers. So, and then, yeah, and then it got really bad. And then there was lots of people on the helpline. Anyway, yeah. I mean, it sucks. Everything sucks.
0: Christy, I'm glad the feedback has generally been really positive, and I hope this signals a change in the tide as well. And I think it's going to continue to resonate with a lot of people, and I think it will be instrumental in helping to facilitate these conversations. You know, let's talk about one last thing before we get back into the tunes, and specifically the title. You told me that there is a meaning behind the Super Blood Wolf Moon. You haven't told me yet, and the suspense is killing me.
1: I hope this is a good story. No, but I think when I was working on this record, because it spanned over 2 years, it was funny when I would write every song, I would notice that it was a full moon. I'm like, oh my god, I'm totally writing with the cycle without really knowing it. And then the last song on the album was the night of the Super Blood Wolf Moon. And it was huge, and it was red, and yeah, it was just so amazing. And I was just like, what a dope title for a record. And it's like true, and it's you know, and the artwork based around it, and yeah, just like transformation, and it was just kind of great. And my cousin like designed all the artwork for it. It's kind of artwork. With the moon transforming me into a wolf.
0: It's an impressive release, even aesthetically, as you were mentioning the artwork. And I do think that was a super cool story to talk about, too, because as we were getting caught up before actually pressing record here, right, like I'm working on this full moon radio project and really feel it kind of important to reckon time kind of in our traditional ways as well, right? So, yeah, I always like to nerd out with things like that. So I thank you so much, Christine.
1: Thank you.
0: It was touching to see you include a sample from Kelly Frazier on here, and I was wondering if you could help to introduce this next song that we're going to be listening to.
1: Of course. So the song is Break. Initially, Kelly Frazier was going to be on this album. She had PTSD as well. She is a good friend of mine. She wanted to actually like dodge this album and learn from the recording process and just be there. And I didn't actually know she had PTSD. So when I was writing Break, afterwards, I'm just like, it's missing something. And I talked to her producer and he sent this over, but it was exactly, it was the right BPM. It was the right feel. Didn't have to edit it at all. So I kind of felt like it just was perfect. And I felt like we were still collaborating and hanging out and her, like, offering her power again. And that was, I don't know, it's beautiful. It's so, you know, it gives me chills still. I'm getting chills talking about it right now.

0: If you've ever learned something new,
1: that's interesting,
0: smiled,
1: nice,
0: or felt a little more connected because of KDLG, consider giving back. 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

0: scientific research helps us better understand our world. But scientists may be brilliant at doing the work, but not always great at communicating why it matters. The University of Alaska Fairbanks Science and Environmental Journalism Program aims to bridge the gap between scientific discovery and helping the public understand it. UAF Journalism Department leaders join us on the next Talk of Alaska.
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0: clarify that when you said that?
1: Because it was never you and Ms. Zordy to have power.

0: testing is out too.
1: But why does the Indian Act not have power over us, though? What do you mean by that when you said that?
0: Because it was never given the authority to have power.

0: is from Edzu, called Warrior Song, and coming by recommendation from the great Christy Lane Sinclair for your listening pleasure today on Gyno. I'd just like to take a quick moment to encourage listeners out there to go and check out the full archive at gynomusic.fm, and as always, you're welcome to check the local listings at nv1.org. Christy, what a nice conversation this has been. It's been a pleasure getting caught back up with you after all these years. And congratulations on a new release. And as we kind of start to wind things down, I wonder what's on your agenda. What do you have coming up?
1: You're not going to believe it, but I'm going to tour a bit. Oh, no, wait. I can't believe it. They lost me up for so long. It's the feast after the famine.
0: Yeah, for sure.
1: So, yeah, I think I'm just booking a bunch of shows around D.C. locally. And I'm just going to keep on that vein. Like, I'm just going to keep going out and playing and living my life. And I'm halfway through making another record right now.
0: What can you tell us about that?
1: It's super fun. I mean, it's kind of like, because I was like trained in classical guitar, and then it meant, but I fell in love with grunge. I feel like this has all been coming out in the wash. But I feel like my music is kind of sinking into exactly what I've been trying to do. So the next record is just amping it even more up and like tightening it up.
0: Cool.
1: And, you know, a lot of rock. There's classical guitar on it, kind of but I don't know, I kind of hard to describe, it's different. Like, I keep having babies with better baby daddies.
0: Well, any anticipated release date for this, or are we still a little far out for that?
1: I'm not sure. I think it'll be at least maybe a year.
0: Okay, yeah, you gotta let this breathe and ride this way for a while too.
1: Right. Yeah, I want to bask a little bit.
0: Yeah, and you absolutely deserve to do that, too. Once again, it's well put together. The songs are thoughtful. But, yeah, you know, we find that delicate balance, I think. You capture that nicely with this. And congratulations on all your continued success. I'm happy you get to head out on the road. And one last question. Where can people find more of you at?
1: Oh, I think it's on all the things. The iTunes, the Spotify, the Amazon, SincereFeelingSinclair.com, what have you. I think I'm easy to find.
0: Yeah.
1: Nope. I don't Google myself too often.
0: This has been such a nice conversation, and I really can't thank you enough for taking a little bit of time to join me on Gyno today.
1: Yeah, it's always amazing talking to you.

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2: Sounds wild. Hi, I'm Riley Woodford for the Alaska Department of Fish and Game. I'm hiking in the woods on an April day with a friend. The snow has been gone for several weeks now, and the vegetation is just emerging. Visibility is excellent, and the forest floor is exposed. It's a perfect time to spot antlers that deer shed in the winter. And my friend spots a nice 3-point black-tailed deer antler. She wants to know if she can keep it. Yes. It's legal to keep shed antlers and the bones and skulls of common Alaska land animals. It's important to respect private and tribal land, and you can't take things from a national park. The rules vary for marine mammal parts that you might find on a beach, depending on what it is and where you find it, and if you're native or non-native. But there is always an answer. Check the Fish and Game website or call your local office. I tell my friend we should keep looking for the other antler. Odds are good that it's in the vicinity. One shed hunter noted that of 113 shed pairs he found, half were within 10 meters apart, and another quarter were within 100 yards apart. A Texas shed hunter noted that he often found shed pairs along fence lines, because the impact of landing after jumping over a fence caused both antlers to pop off the deer at the same time. It sounds wild. I'm Riley Whitford.

Those things said on Open Line are the views of the caller and don't reflect the views of KDLG staff, management, or board of directors. Call on us anytime at all. Open Line is next.

Good morning and welcome back to another edition of Open Line right here on listener-supported KDLG. I'm your host, Ryan Burkowski. The date is Monday, June 15th. Happy Monday, folks. And I know I announced that Open Line would not be happening Monday and Tuesday, but I was wrong. It is indeed happening. We are here. But note that Open Line will definitely not be happening Thursday and Friday of this week. And so if you've got a birthday or an anniversary or you just want to say hello, those Open Line phone numbers are open for you to call. They are 842-1670 or 1-800-478-5354. I'll be here waiting for you.

And that was a Megadeth with 99 Ways to Die. Good morning, Cleve. Good morning, Norton Sound. This is Gear of the Beauty from 2 o'clock this afternoon. Thanks for tuning in. That was Megadeth with 99 Ways to Die. And let's take a look at the current conditions here in Euclid, updated by National Weather Service for the 11 a.m. hour. Mostly cloudy, 54 degrees, winds out of southeast at 10. Visibility is at 10 miles. And for today, mostly cloudy with a slight chance of showers. Lows, highs in lower to mid-60s. Southwest winds 5 to 15. For tonight, mostly cloudy with a slight chance of showers as well. Lows in the mid-40s. Southwest winds to 10. And for let's take a look at the regional weather roundup updated by National Weather Service as well. For 11 a.m. hour, Nome cloudy, 53 degrees, winds out of southeast at 9. Gulfin cloudy, 51 degrees, winds out of east at 7. And St. Michael fog and rain, 49 degrees, winds out of south at 8. White Mountain mostly clear, 51 degrees, and the winds were calm. Shaktula cloudy, 51 degrees, winds out of south at 11. And Northern Celtic mostly clear, 53 degrees, variable winds at 5. And down in Anchorage, mostly cloudy, 55 degrees, winds on northwest at 8. And let's take a look at tide tables for today. We'll have a low tide tonight at 9:14 p.m. at 0.03 feet. And we had a high tide this morning at 10:49 a.m. of 4.72 feet there for high tide. Low tide tonight, 9:14, 0.03 feet. Take a look at marine weather forecast. Zone area forecast for Cape Stevens to Moses Point out to 15 nautical miles. And for today, south winds at 15 knots, seas at 3 feet and subsiding. And for tonight, south winds at 10 knots, seas at 1 foot. Tomorrow, Tuesday, southwest winds at 15 knots, seas at 2 feet. And tomorrow night, Tuesday night, southwest winds at 15 knots, seas at 3 feet. 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

And that was LFO with Summer Girls. Take a look at a few more. Take a look at a few announcements here. A reminder for empty propane tanks, please return to the back of the garage. If you do not have transportation, you can call garage and they can pick them up for you, the empty propane tanks. And come from the Caleb Scholars Program, applications are still open. 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Up next is going to be Rancid with Black Lung.

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And let's take a look at a few more announcements here. Come Alaska Bar and Fishing Game effective last night, 12:01 a.m. First check to Lake Euclid, Subdistricts 5 and 6, Marine and Fresh Waters will close. Two, subsistence fishing for King Salmon in an effort to achieve escapement goals. This comes from Alaska Department Fishing Game, and effective same time, same date for last night. The Euclid River drainage from downstream of the North River and the North River drainage will close to all subsistence fishing, except for dip nets and cast nets. And gill nets with a mesh size of 4 inches or less may continue to be fished in the Euclid River drainage upstream of the North River confluence. Beach sandy for salmon in all subdistricts 5 and 6 waters are closed. Subdistricts 5 and 6, Euclid and Shaktuligan. Any king salmon caught in a cast net or dip net must be immediately returned to the water unharmed. And then at noon today will be Norton Sound King Crab opening. At noon today, Monday, June 15th, commercial crab permit holders must register at Fishing Game Office in Nome to receive crab pot tags before beginning operations. Village residents can call 1-800-560-2271 to register, and crab pot tags will be sent via local airlines. For more information, you contact the Nome office at 907-443-5167 or 1-800-560-2271. All right, up next can be, and for the 11 a.m. hour, mostly cloudy, 54 degrees here in Euclid, winds out of southeast at 10. Visibility is at 10 miles for the 11 a.m. hour. 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

was Joe Strummer with X-Ray Style. Man, let's take a look at a few more announcements here and come from Euclid Schools for summer school. Week 1, July 6th through July 9th. Week 2, July 13th through July 16th. Week 3, July 20th through July 23rd. And week 4, July 27th through July 30th. Reading and writing focus, daily art and STEM activities, 9 a.m. to 1 p.m. for students entering grades 3rd and 4th, 11 a.m. to 1 p.m. for students entering grades 1st and 2nd. Lunch will not be provided, but snacks will. The location is going to be a third grade classroom. The teachers are Mr. Nick and Mrs. Brittany. And also from Euclid Schools, summer tutoring beginning June 20th through August 6th at Euclid School. That's when the tutoring will be available. Elementary children, kindergarten through 5th grade can receive tutoring in English reading and literacy comprehension. Tutoring services are provided at no cost. Up next is going to be Iris by the Goo Goo Dolls.

And that was Mr. Big with his song called, their song called To Be With You. And let's take a look at the current conditions here in Euclid, updated by National Weather Service for the 12 p.m. hour. A few clouds, 54 degrees, winds out of southwest at 6. The visibility remains at 10 miles. And for today, mostly cloudy with a slight chance of showers. Highs lower to mid-60s. Southwest winds 5 to 15. For tonight, mostly cloudy with a slight chance of showers as well. Lows in mid-40s. Southwest winds at 10. And let's take a look at the regional weather roundup updated by National Weather Service as well. For the 12 p.m. hour, Nome cloudy, 52 degrees. Winds out of the south at 7. Gullivan cloudy, 49 degrees. Winds out of the south at 8. Koyuk cloudy, 53 degrees. Winds out of the south at 5. St. Michael cloudy, 51 degrees. West winds at 7. White Mountain mostly clear, 53 degrees, winds out of southeast at 6, and Chactula cloudy, 52 degrees, winds out of southwest at 7. Over there in Kelteg, clear, 56 degrees, winds out of south at 3, and down in Anchorage, mostly cloudy, 55 degrees, variable winds at 4. And take a look at your marine weather forecast, zone area forecast for Cape Stevens to Moses Point out to 15 nautical miles. For today, south winds at 15 knots, seas at 3 feet and subsiding. And for tonight, south winds at 10 knots, seas at 1 foot. Tomorrow, Tuesday, southwest winds at 15 knots, seas at 2 feet. And for tomorrow night, Tuesday night, southwest winds at 15 knots, seas at 3 feet. Up next is going to be Alien by Pennywise, coming up next.

And that was Deep Blue Something with Breakfast at Tiffany's. And for the 12 p.m. hour here in Uniclete, roughly 25 minutes ago, the current conditions, few clouds, 54 degrees, wind out of southwest at 6. Visibility is at 10 miles for the 12 p.m. hour. Boat leaving port right now as I speak. Up next is going to be Snow with Informer.

And that was Aerosmith with Living on the Edge. And let's take a look at a few announcements here. I'm coming from Mississippi Nuclear. Reminder, do not flush wipes despite being labeled flushable wipes, including baby makeup and cleaning wipes. Do not break down. And like toilet paper, they clog home pipes and cause sewer backups, disposable wipes in the waste basket. And coming from the Unicleed Fire Department, a reminder to properly extinguish your campfires, picnic flames, grills, stoves, candles, and cigarette butts to prevent a wildfire. Up next can be Vanilla Ice with Ice Ice Baby.

And that was MC Hammer with You Can't Touch This. And let's take a look at the rest of the house here. Come on, Mr. Ibn Euclid, a reminder. Credit shown is required over the age of 3 and under the age of 18. And parental guardian responsibility. Any minor's parents or guardian cited for a violation of this is guilty of infraction and is punishable by a fine of $25 for a first offense for no helmet, $50 for a second offense, $75 for a third offense, $100 for a fourth offense, and each one thereafter. And also, coming from Mr. Euclid, many young residents are operating motor vehicles without helmets and speeding through town. Parents and guardians will be held liable for the actions of their children. The council determined with safety in mind that the parents and guardians of these children will first get an oral warning, a written warning, then fines per ordinance. Up next will be Marky Mark and the Funky Bunch with Good Vibrations.

pills that come real quick. It's better than any alcohol or aphrodisiac. A couple of sips of this love potion that she'll be on your lap. So I gave some to my dog when he began to beg. And then he licked his bowl and he looked at me and did a wild thing on my leg. And he used to scratch and bite me.

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The audience voted, and you know, they picked a winner. I took my date to the Hilton for Medina and some dinner. She had a few drinks, I'm thinking soon what I'll be getting. It's then she started talking about plans for a wedding. Said, wait, slow down, love, not so fast, I'll be seeing ya. That's why I found you don't play around with the funky Comadina. You know what I'm saying?

and that was TLC with Waterfalls. And let's take a look at the current conditions here. Euclid updated by National Weather Service for the 1 p.m. hour. A few clouds, 55 degrees, winds out of southwest at 5. Visibility remains at 10 miles. And for today, mostly cloudy with a slight chance of showers, highs in the lower to mid-60s. Southwest winds 5 to 15. For tonight, mostly cloudy with a slight chance of showers as well. Lows in mid-40s, southwest winds to 10 miles an hour for tonight. And take a look at the marine weather forecast for today and then tomorrow. A zone area forecast for Cape Stevens and Moses Point out to 15 nautical miles. Today, south winds at 15 knots, seas at 3 feet and subsiding. For tonight, south winds at 10 knots, seas at 1 foot. And for Tuesday, southwest winds at 15 knots, seas at 2 feet. Tomorrow night, Tuesday night, southwest winds at 15 knots, seas at 3 feet. Still waiting on a regional weather roundup to be updated by National Weather Service for 1 p.m. hour. Still waiting on that one. Up next is going to be Tag Team with Whoomp, There It Is.

Wrecks and Effect with Rump Shaker. And we're still waiting on the 1 o'clock conditions for the regional weather roundup. Still waiting on that. Let's take a look at the birthday calendar for today, June 15th. Happy birthday to Sydney Osterbeck, Gage Tulloch, Ada June, Evan Herman, Doug Hitchtag, and a memory of Papa John Ally. Happy birthday to those individuals and those individuals who have a birthday today or an anniversary today and that are not on the birthday calendar. Happy birthday to you or happy anniversary to you on your special day. Up next is going to be Destiny's Child with Say My Name.

And that was Lou Bega with Mambo Number 5. And this cycle is a regional weather roundup updated by National Weather Service for the 1 p.m. hour. Nome, cloudy, 51 degrees, wind to the southwest at 5, gulf at rain. 49 degrees, winds out of the south at 7, Koi, cloudy, 55 degrees, winds out of the south at 7. St. Michael, cloudy, 52 degrees, west winds at 8, White Mountain, clear. 53 degrees, winds out of the southeast at 10, check to look partly cloudy. 53 degrees, winds out of the southwest at 9. And over there in Celtic, clear, 58 degrees, variable winds at 4. And down in Anchorage, mostly cloudy, 58 degrees, winds out of the southwest at 8. And for here in Euclid, for the 1 p.m. hour, roughly 23 minutes ago, a few clouds, 55 degrees, winds out of the southwest at 5, visibilities at 10 miles. For the 1 p.m. hour, I had some birthday greens, and that's come from Jamie. Have a birthday to Doug Kitchtag, and that's going to be from Jamie and grandkids. And Mom wanted me to play Steppenwolf with Born Be Wild. That's coming up next. Thanks for tuning in. Here's Steppenwolf.

And that was Macy Gray with I Try. And for the 1 p.m. hour here in Euclid, roughly 39 minutes ago, a few clouds, 55 degrees, winds out of the southwest at 5. Visibility remains at 10 miles for the 1 p.m. hour. Up next will be Sublime with Due in Time.

And that was Metallica live with the San Francisco Symphony Orchestra with Minus Human. And this will be OMC with How Bizarre.

And that was Sublime with What I Got, the Leary Reprise Radio Edit. This is Gary Lee, 11 o'clock this morning in town now. Jerry's here to go from 2 o'clock to 4 o'clock this afternoon. Thanks for tuning in. Talk to you tomorrow. Here's going to be Sean Mullins with Lullaby. Thanks once again for tuning in. Here's Sean Mullins.

city. Down that street about a half a mile. And all her friends tell her

quite so sure about this place. It's hard to play a gig in this town and keep a straight face. It seems like everybody's got a plan.

sound. That's Sean Mullins and Lullaby here on KNSA. Beautiful summer afternoon, isn't it? Nice and calm, glass calm, pretty much glass calm right outside of our studios here in the Eastern Norton Sound this afternoon. 2 o'clock conditions here at Geno. Clear skies, temperature 57 degrees, variable winds at 4. And visibility is at 10 miles this afternoon. Sure is a beautiful afternoon, beautiful summer day there. Got cumulus clouds over towards our east there and other cloud formations like out towards the west. So it is a nice summer day. Everybody's enjoying it. Everywhere you go, say, wow, it's such a beautiful afternoon. All right. Let's take a look at the satellite loop this afternoon. There is a front making its way onshore along the panhandle. Counterclockwise flow. It is another low-pressure center just south of Alaska Peninsula this afternoon, bringing some clouds over towards Kodiak Island, Alaska Peninsula, and through southwest Alaska, Bristol Bay area. And it's kind of bringing some clouds along the northern Gulf Coast, and they're making their way over the Alaska Range as they make their way over towards the interior. Meanwhile, over towards the western Alaska, there's kind of a north to south flow of clouds going through the eastern Seward Peninsula through Norton Sound this afternoon, and down into southwest Alaska and the lower Yukon, kind of different cloud directions here in northwest Alaska, but and also some breaks along the state this afternoon there, but most of the state is under clouds, so we'll see how the weather is. There's a band of precipitation falling along the lower Yukon there, right, just west of Bethel this afternoon. Scattered showers along the Alaska Peninsula and scattered showers down towards the Panhandle. I mean, it looks to be fairly quiet weather-wise for the state today. Eastern Norton Sound in Lauda Hills forecast update of 4:47 this morning here on this Monday. For tonight, mostly cloudy with a slight chance of showers, lows in the mid-40s, southwest winds to 10. Tuesday, mostly cloudy in the morning, then becoming partly sunny, highs in upper 50s to lower 60s, southwest winds to 10. For Tuesday night, partly cloudy in the evening, then becoming mostly cloudy, lows in the mid-40s, southwest winds to 10. Wednesday, partly sunny, highs in the upper 50s to lower 60s, southwest winds to 10. For Wednesday night, mostly cloudy, a chance of showers after midnight, lows in the mid-40s, and for Thursday, cloudy with a chance of showers, highs around 60. Well, how do you like that forecast? Like our calm days will continue. Okay, let's take a look at the 2 o'clock conditions around the state. Barrow is cloudy, 32 degrees, north winds at 8. Gambles reporting clear skies, 47, south winds at 11. Kotzebue fog, 35, west winds at 10, visibility is at 3 miles. Nome is mostly cloudy, 52, south winds at 6.0, fog at 35, north winds at 9, visibility is at 1.75 miles. Savunga has clear skies, 55 degrees, winds are from the west at 10. Shishmara fog, 36, northwest winds at 7, visibility is down to 3/4 of a mile. Here at Juneau, quick clear, 57, variable winds at 4. Golovin cloudy, 15, south winds at 9. Coyle cloudy, 56 degrees, south winds at 7. White Mountain clear, 54, southeast winds at 11. St. Michael cloudy, 53, south winds at 11. Shaktuli clear at 53 degrees, and the winds are from the southwest at 7, and Norvik cloudy 42, west winds at 6. And down in Dillingham, cloudy 53 degrees, north winds at 10, King Salmon mostly cloudy 58, east winds at 10, Togiak cloudy 51 degrees, southeast winds at 7, Aniak mostly clear 60 degrees, southeast winds at 11, Bethel cloudy 57 degrees, south winds at 10, Kafer Manzoff fog 45 and calm. Visibility is at 2.5 miles. On the Yukon, St. Mary's, rain 52 degrees, south winds at 9. Mountain Village has fog and rain 51 degrees, south winds at 9. Visibility is at 2.5 miles, and Emo's cloudy this afternoon. For the interior, Fairbanks, mostly cloudy, 67 degrees, southwest winds at 10, gusting to 17. Galena, partly cloudy, 62, south winds at 12. Caltech, partly cloudy, 60 degrees, winds missing.
And McGrath, mostly cloudy, 60 degrees, variable winds at 3. Nenana is mostly cloudy at 65, southwest winds at 7, gusting to 17. Tarana is mostly cloudy, 65 degrees, variable winds at 5. And Ruby, mostly cloudy, 58, southwest winds at 3. Anchorage this afternoon, mostly cloudy, 60 degrees, south winds at 8, gusting to 23. Palmer, clear, 62 degrees and calm. And Soldotna, cloudy, 58. West winds at 8, gusting to 14. Juneau has rain, 55, east winds at 14. And Sitka, rain, 54 degrees, southwest winds at 7. And back here at Unalakleet, we have clear skies, 57 degrees, variable winds at 4. And visibility is at 10 miles this afternoon. Zone area forecast for Cape Stevens and Moses Point out to 15 nautical miles, updated at 3:46 this morning. For today, south winds 15 knots, seas 3 feet subsiding. Tonight, south winds 10 knots, seas 1 foot. Tuesday, southwest winds 15 knots, seas 2 feet. Tuesday night, southwest winds 15 knots, seas 3 feet. And Wednesday, southwest winds 15 knots, seas 2 feet. Coming off a high tide at 10:49 this morning at 4.7 feet. The next low tide will be, let's see here, at 9:14 this evening at 0.03. Tuesday's high tide will be 11:38 a.m. at 4.78 feet. So we got almost 5 foot tides here. Well, 4.78 for tomorrow. All right. I'm now about 15 minutes after the hour, 2 o'clock. Hope you folks are enjoying your afternoon. Hope you had a good weekend. And UNC is looking for empty propane bottles. They can get them ready to ship on out of here. And if you could, they can bring your empties over towards UNC. And I think it's the north wall that you can put them, bring them over there. And also, if you can't bring or you don't have transportation to bring all your empties over, give UNC a call and they will go and pick them up and get them ready for shipment. All right. Here's Kid Rock and All Summer Long.

Good rock there, blue jeans and a rosary here on KSA. Well, you know, the crabbing season has begun. Looked like it opened at 12 noon today, so good luck to the crabbers out there and be safe out in the open ocean there. You know, I was getting word over the weekend, I believe it was yesterday, that, you know, there was some herring making their way through the Stebbins area yesterday. I heard that Mary Dan was processing herring yesterday, and I don't know how much she put away, but that's the second-hand news that I'm getting is having heard her processing herring there. She's hearing that she had her net out overnight and got some herring, and said there was a bunch of them in her net there, so she spent yesterday processing some herring there, but no word on spawn, that's what I'm hearing, but no, I haven't heard anything. I mean, so I guess I'll just have to play it by ear, but I know the herring were moving around the Stebbins area yesterday and the day before. All right, anyway, just thought I'd pass that on there. And up next we have a song by BTO, and You Ain't Seen Nothing Yet.

0: Good afternoon, Northern Sound. That's Fleetwood Mac, and you make love and fun here on KNSA. And there is a Class A CDL. 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It'll be at NIT in Palmer, and that's Northern Industrial Training. It'll be going on July 13th through August 6th, and you must apply by June 24th. There, and that's next week. 24th is next Wednesday. And if you'd like to, you can scholarships are available. You can download the application online at quirk.org/training. And for more information, you can email training@quirk.org or give them a call at 443-4391. That's Class A CDL training at NIT in Palmer, July 13th through August 6th. Apply by June 24. All right. Tennessee Ernie Ford is up next, and 16 tons.
1: Some people say a man is made out of mud. A poor man's made out of muscle and blood. Muscle and blood and skin and bones. 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You load 16 tons, what do you get? 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

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Fighting and trouble are my middle name. 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Can't no high tone woman make me walk the line. You know.

That's Nicolette Larson there, and a lot of love here on KNSA. Sure is a beautiful summer afternoon. Got some calm ocean out here. It looks like, according to the National Weather Service, you can expect it to last a couple of days anyway here. All right. If you'd like to get some NS updates from Norton Sound Seafood Products, you can text NSSP. 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And you can get updates that will include fishery opening information, tender vessel announcements, plant and vine station announcements, and other fishery-related information. Caleb Scholars Program is application period is open, and is open until July 15th. And eligibility requirements are Alaska Inuit, tribally enrolled, or direct descendants from Norton Sound, Northwest Arctic, or Arctic Slope regions, be enrolled full-time or part-time at an accredited college or university, undergraduates 36-plus credits completed, 2.5 GPA minimum, graduate students 3.0 GPA minimum. 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All right, we shall continue on with more music. Akon's up next, and be with you.

New Norton Sound, Akon there, and be with you here on KNSA. I hope you folks are enjoying your afternoon on this 15th day of June. Thanks for tuning in. And up next we have a song by Ariana Grande, and this next song is called Hate. I hate that I made you love me, and this is ranked at number one according to Billboard's Hot 100. Ariana Grande.

Serio Negrande, and hey, or Heat, that I made you love me here on Kansas City. Billboard's Hot 100 is ranking that at number one this week. Well, the subsistence salmon fishing schedule is in effect right now in Shaktalik and Unalakleet sub-districts 5 and 6. The King Salmon Management Plan is going on right now. Effective 12:01 a.m. June 15th, marine and freshwaters will close to subsistence fishing for king salmon in an effort to achieve escapement goals. This is for Shaktalik and Unalakleet sub-districts 5 and 6. Effective 12:01 a.m. June 15th, the Unalakleet River drainage from downstream of the North River and the North River drainage will close to all subsistence fishing except for dip nets and cast nets. Set gill nets with a mesh size of 4 inches or less may continue to be fished in the Unalakleet River drainage upstream of the North River confluence. Beach seining for salmon in all of sub-districts 5 and 6 waters is closed. Any king salmon caught in a cast net or dip net must be immediately returned to the water unharmed. If you have any questions, you can contact Kevin Clark, AED up in Geonome at 907-443-5167. All right, it's about 13 minutes before the hour, 3 o'clock here on this beautiful Monday afternoon. Beautiful summer day it is. Up next, we have a song by Olivia Dean. And I'll see if we can get this queued up here. Oh, we're having a little problem. I'll try one more quick here. Well, here it is. Here's Olivia Dean and Man I Need.

Sylvan Bishop and Fooled Around and Building Love here on KZLB. Folks, I'm enjoying your day. Thanks for tuning in this afternoon. Beautiful summer afternoon. Take a look at sunrise and sunsets for feet. Here on this 15th day of June, sun rose this morning at 4:19 a.m. and will set tomorrow morning at 1:08 a.m. for approximately 20 hours and 50 minutes of sunlight. And today's again a 1 minute and 57 seconds over yesterday. Here's Michael McDonald, and I heard it through the grapevine.

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You can listen to the music here too on KNSA 930 AM coming to you from Unifi. Beautiful summer afternoon. Got some cumulus clouds trying to build up from the south or the south and east this afternoon. Clouds are kind of making their way throughout much of the state. Breaks here and there. Seward Peninsula has clouds be on the western part of the Seward Peninsula. And a little bit of break over towards the western interior, too, this afternoon. We'll get to the weather here shortly. Here are the Eagles and Already Gone.

song. That's the Eagles and Already Gone here on KNC here on this Monday afternoon. Well, take a look at satellite loop this afternoon. There is a low pressure center spinning around just around the Alaska Peninsula this afternoon, kind of bringing an onshore flow down towards Kodiak Island and along the Gulf Coast over towards the Panhandle this afternoon. North to south flow, clouds making their way through our area, throughout our farther out in Norton Sound this afternoon. They're kind of making its way from the Seward Peninsula, making its way through eastern Norton Sound down towards Nunavak Island this afternoon. Meanwhile, towards our east, there are some clouds that are kind of building up from the our southwest Alaska over towards the western interior this afternoon. And there's a little bit of a front making its way offshore along the Arctic coast this afternoon. Weather, there's rain falling right now. It's down south, down towards the St. Mary's Mountain Village area. And it looks to be extending just west of Bethel this afternoon. A narrow band of precipitation on that way. Scattered showers along the Alaska Peninsula and also offshore or onshore along the Panhandle too this afternoon. And not too much happening over towards the eastern interior. Fairly quiet weather-wise today, but let's take a look at the weather forecast for eastern Norton Sound and Lauderdale Hills, updated at 4:47 this morning here on this Monday. For today, or tonight, mostly cloudy with a slight chance of showers, lows in the mid-40s, southwest winds to 10. Tuesday, mostly sunny in the morning, becoming partly sunny, highs in the upper 50s to lower 60s, southwest winds to 10. For Tuesday night, partly cloudy in the evening, becoming mostly cloudy, lows in the mid-40s, southwest winds to 10. And for Wednesday, partly sunny, highs in the upper 50s to lower 60s, southwest winds to 10. And here are the 3 o'clock conditions around the state. Barrow is cloudy, 32 degrees, northwest winds at 8. Gamble's mostly cloudy at 45, south winds at 10. Kotzebue has fog, 36 degrees, west winds at 10, visibility is at 4 miles. Nome clear, 53, southwest winds at 7. Point Hope, 36 degrees, north winds at 8. Zabunga clear, 55, west winds at 12. Shishmaref clear, 35, northwest winds at 8. Here at Chinook, clear at 58, west winds at 5. Galvin, partly cloudy, 52, south winds at 9. Cloudy, 56 degrees, south winds at 7. White Mountain, clear, 56 degrees, southeast winds at 9. St. Michael, cloudy at 55, south winds at 11. Chartouille, clear at 55 degrees, southwest winds at 9. And Norvik, cloudy, 44 degrees, the winds are variable at 5. Down in Dillingham, rain 53 degrees, north winds at 6. King Salmon, cloudy 57 degrees, east winds at 10. Togia, cloudy 49, south winds at 6. Aniak, cloudy 60 degrees, southeast winds at 8, gusting to 18. Bethel, cloudy 57, south winds at 8. Cape Romanzow, fog 45 and calm, visibility is at 2.5 miles. St. Mary's rain 52 degrees, south winds at 10, gusting to 18, and visibility is down to 1.75 miles. For Mountain Village, they have fog and rain 51 degrees, south winds at 10, visibility is at 2 miles, and Emo mostly clear today. For the interior, Fairbanks mostly cloudy, 68 degrees, southwest winds at 11, gusting to 8, 19. Galena partly cloudy, 63, southwest winds at 11. Caltag mostly cloudy, 62, variable winds at 4. McGrath mostly cloudy, 59, variable winds at 3. Nenana mostly cloudy, 66 degrees, south winds at 12, gusting to 16. Tanana, mostly cloudy, 62 degrees, variable winds at 5, and Ruby cloudy at 61, south winds at 7. Down in Anchorage, mostly cloudy, 61 degrees, west winds at 5, Palmer clear, 63, west winds at 5, and Soldotna clear, 59 degrees, west winds at 11. Juneau has rain, 55, east winds at 10, and Sitka rain at 54 degrees, southwest winds at 11. And back here at Chinook, we have clear skies, 58 degrees, west winds at 5, and visibility is at 10 miles this afternoon. Zone area forecast for Cape Stevens to Moses Point out to 15 nautical miles. For tonight, south winds 10 knots, seas 1 foot. Tuesday, southwest winds 15 knots, seas 2 feet. Tuesday night, southwest winds 15 knots, seas 3 feet.
And for Wednesday, southwest winds 15 knots, seas 2 feet. Take a look at the tide. Tide's going down. Low tide will be at 9:14 this evening at 0.03. And Tuesday's high tide will be at 11:38 a.m. at 4.78 feet. Time now is about 13 minutes after the hour, 3 o'clock here on this Monday, the 15th day of June. Thanks for tuning in. And UNC, you know, Fleet Data Corporation, is looking for empty propane tanks for folks that burn propane. If you have any empties, you can drop them off over at the UNC garage on the north side there. And if you can't make it or can't bring them over, UNC says they'll pick them up and give them a call if you do have empties in your, you need to get rid of it, but they want to get them ready for shipment. All right, it's Fleetwood Mac and Dreams.

It's a group called War and Cisco Kid here on NSA. Up next we have a song by Bruno Mars. The song is called I Just Might.

It's Bruno Mars, and I Just Might here on KNSA. Well, the subsistence salmon fishing schedule is in effect. This is for Shack Tulik and Neil O'Keefe, sub-districts 5 and 6. Effective 12:01 a.m. June 15th, marine and freshwaters will close to subsistence fishing. Subsistence fishing for king salmon in an effort to achieve escapement goals. Effective 12:01 a.m. June 15th, the Unalakleet River drainage from downstream of the North River and the North River drainage will close to all subsistence fishing except for dip nets and cast nets. Set gill nets with a mesh size of 4 inches or less may continue to be fished in the Unalakleet River drainage upstream of the North River confluence. Beach seining for salmon in all of sub-districts 5 and 6 waters is closed. Any king salmon caught in a cast net or dip net must be immediately returned to the water unharmed. That's coming from ADFNG and NO. If you have any questions, you can contact Kevin Clark at 907-443-5167. Time now is about 26 minutes after the hour. And up next we have a song by Ariana Grande. The song is called Hate That I Made You Love Me.

Ariana Grande, and Hate That I Made You Love Me here on KMC. Well, there's Class A CDL training that'll be going on. It's going on at NIT in Palmer. It's going on July 13th through August 6th, and you must apply by June 24th. It's Class A CDL training at NIT in Palmer. Scholarships are available. 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And it's about 3:30, and here's Zero Larson and Midnight Sun.

Zara Larson and Midnight Sun here on KNSA. You know, I was thinking she must be a pretty good goose caller if she can sing like that. It's about 3:33 and time to take a look at the birthday calendar for today. And today is Monday, the 15th day of June. We got five birthdays on the calendar for this date. The first is in memory of John Alloy. Also, Sidney Osterbach has a birthday along with Gage Tulloch, Ada June Evan Herman, and also Doug Ketchtag. Happy birthday to you all, and to those folks that are tuning in, happy birthday to you, and also happy anniversary to the folks that have anniversaries also. And got a birthday greeting, and it's going out to Doug. Happy birthday to Doug from Jamie and the grandkids. Happy birthday to you. And let's see here what we got from ADF and GNOM. You know, it looks like the King Crab season has opened up there. It says it opened up at 12 noon today. So good luck and safe travels for the crab fishermen as the season begins there. I'm hearing that the season's going to be a little bit shorter, I'm thinking, with the amount of folks that are crabbing. And that's what I'm hearing, but that's secondhand news. That's just my but are heard. That's what I've been hearing anyway. And if you'd like to get NSSP updates, you can text NSSP to 888-514-1290. Updates will include fishery opening information, tender vessel announcements, plant and mine station announcements, and other fishery-related issues. NSSP to 888-514-1290. And you know the subsistence salmon fishing schedule is going into effect starting at midnight this morning there. And that's going on. We'll find out when the next opener for subsistence will be. But I checked with ADF&G website and I hadn't seen anything posted yet. All right. UNC is looking for empty propane bottles for folks that burn propane. If you could you deliver them to the north side of the UNC garage there? And if you can't make it there, give UNC a call and they will come and pick them up. They want to get them ready for shipment. Ship them on out of here. All right. We'll continue with more music here on KNSA. 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

Leo Sayer and When I Need You here on KNC. I'm next to have a song by Rose Royce, and the song is I Want to Get Next to You.

That's Kansas Son, Carry On Wayward Son, here on Kansas Day. This has been JR here with you this afternoon here on this Monday, this 15th day of June. Thanks for tuning in. We'll take one last look at the weather forecast for Eastern Norton Sound and Lando Hills. For tonight, mostly cloudy, lows in the mid to upper 40s, southwest winds to 10. Tuesday, mostly cloudy in the morning, then becoming partly sunny. Highs in upper 50s to lower 60s, southwest winds 5 to 15. Tuesday night, partly cloudy in the evening, then becoming mostly cloudy. Lows in mid to upper 40s, southwest winds at 10. And for Wednesday, partly sunny. Highs in the upper 50s to lower 60s, southwest winds at 10. We sign off this afternoon with Dr. Hook and Baby Makes Her Blue Jeans Talk. Have a good day. And be safe out there.

0: The U.S. and Iran say they have reached a deal to end the fighting and reopen the Strait of Hormuz.
1: But more complicated issues remain unresolved, including the future of Iran's nuclear program.
0: We will have the latest this Monday, June 15th, on All Things Considered from NPR News. I'm Elsa Chang.
1: And I'm Scott Detrow. What is happening to the data that ICE is collecting on protesters?
2: You should let her know to not do that anymore, because people who are doing that type of thing are getting added to a domestic terrorist watch list.
0: Also, guess what? It is peak tick season, especially in the Northeast and Midwest.
1: How people in those regions are changing up their lives right now.
3: We are seeing about the third highest rate that we've seen in the past 10 years. So it's an important time to watch out for tick bites.
0: And the UK says it's going to ban social media for all kids under 16.
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4: Live from NPR News in Washington, I'm Ryland Barton. The U.S. and Iran have reached an initial agreement that would extend their shaky ceasefire and lead to the reopening of the Strait of Hormuz, but significant challenges remain to ending the war, including whether Israel will continue its offensive in Lebanon and the fate of Iran's nuclear program. NPR's Danielle Kurtzleben reports Trump has been looking for a way to end the war.
5: He's probably celebrating because he needed an off-ramp here. His approval plummeted amid this war, including his approval on the economy.